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2: Canada is out of the World Cup, falling to Morocco 3-0 in Philadelphia. A 4th of July match was played today.
3: Today is the start of the round of 16 here in Philadelphia. It'll be Paraguay versus France. David versus Goliath. Paraguay upsetting Germany. Can they take down two heavyweights in a row? You know, last night, Cape Verde, the Cinderella story so far of this World Cup. The smallest nation to ever make the knockout stage, almost defeating the defending champions Lionel Messi and Argentina. Cape Verde's Sidney Cabral with maybe the goal of the World Cup to tie it, but ultimately losing 3-2 in extra time. Now, as for the United States, the men's team is preparing for its game against Belgium 8 p.m. Monday night. A win sends the U.S. to the quarterfinals for just the second time ever.
2: France beat Paraguay 1-0. That was Fox's Brian Yenis reporting. America 250 celebrations are underway coast to coast, including block parties, which are big celebrations this year. This one's at Fort Campbell, Kentucky.
4: This is the only official America 250 event happening at a military base. So it's really pretty special, because what better way to celebrate America than the men and women who defend it? So this place is going to be packed up when it kicks off. A Ferris wheel, lots of games here. And then we have lots of food trucks, delicious tacos. I can tell you it smells good out here. So these people who are coming are in for a treat. There's also going to be a military ceremony, a concert, and a lot of fireworks. But really, what makes Fort Campbell so special? It's not about the celebration. It's the mission here and the history of this place. The post is home to some of the Army's most elite units.
2: Fox's Brooke Taylor reporting, but again, the National Mall has been evacuated as strong storms move into the Washington, D.C. area. President Trump's speech, as far as we know, is still on. I'm Daria Albinger. This is Fox News.
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10: And what they don't realize, at the same time they're attacking Elon Musk, they're also attacking the other 4,400 millionaires or plus that Musk made when he took these companies public on Friday. So you're going to attack the guy that was the welder, the guy that was the custodian, the woman that worked in the cafeteria? Good grief, these people are crazy. And yes, I know I'm spending an inordinate amount of time on this today, because I want to drill it into everybody's heads that this kind of wealth envy and this kind of march that we're on towards socialism or Marxism, wealth redistribution, somebody pointed out on the text line, quit saying redistribution because it wasn't distributed to begin with. Well, in a way, it kind of, you know, we can play semantics all day. It was distributed. I exchanged some labor, and they distributed some money back to me. We made an exchange. But it is wealth redistribution. They truly believe that any money that anybody makes belongs to them. Why don't we just all turn in everything we make? This is the definition of equity. Just, excuse me, turn in everything that we make, give to those yahoos inside the Beltway, and then let them decide what each of us should make. How about that? That's what they're asking for. That's what they're arguing for. It's what Bernie Sanders wants to do. That's what Elizabeth Warren's trying to do. That's what AOC, Ilhan Omar, that's what they're all trying to do. And quite frankly, even those who have not gone as far off the deep end as they have, that's what Democrats, and I would argue that even some Republicans, actually believe. We'd just be better off if we just let them make all the decisions for us. Drives me crazy. But back to Bernie Sanders. We were talking how Bernie talks about today, Elon Musk, a trillionaire, pays the same amount into Social Security as somebody making $184,500. If we end that absurdity and lift the cap on taxable income, we can make Social Security solvent. As I said earlier, that's true and completely meaningless. Here's the structural point that Bernie Sanders desperately wants you to ignore or to miss. Social Security was sold to the American people as an earned benefit insurance program, not a welfare transfer program. Capped contributions, capped benefits. That was the original deal, the thing that made it politically survivable for almost 90 years. You don't get to keep the "it's an earned benefit you paid into" hands-off framing when you're defending the program and then flip to "it's a soak the rich revenue tap" when you need to plug the hole. Pick one or the other. If you lift the cap on contributions, but then you keep the cap on benefits, you have quietly converted Social Security from some sort of retirement or whatever kind of insurance you want to call it into a wealth tax. And you have admitted the program you swore was solvent and earned isn't frank. Frankly, is neither one. But there's a question that ends all of this argument entirely. Strip it all down. Every leftist trope about the wealthy getting away with murder depends on one of two tricks. The first is that fixed pie lie. He has more, so you have less. If that's true, that applies to everyone. I imagine, in fact, I don't even have to imagine, I know there are people in this audience who make less than I do. I must be taking some away from you. So therefore, I must owe you some of what I earn every year. But wait a minute. Checks over my other shoulder. Oh, there are people in this audience that make more than I do. So, hey, I'm not getting my fair share. You're taking from me because you're making more than I am. So you need to pay me some. It's pretty absurd when you put it that way, doesn't it? We all earn what our labor or our investments or whatever we do to earn capital or income or however you want to phrase, we all make an exchange for that. And go back to my kitchen analogy. The economy is the kitchen. And what we want to do is we don't want to make one pie and say that's the economy. We want to be the bakery that makes pies all the time. And we want to keep growing and expanding and making more pies. Every leftist trope about the wealthy getting away with murder depends on one of those two tricks. The fixed pie lie, he has more, so you have less. Or the rate shell game. Look at his rate, never his dollars, and never the corporate tax that's underneath that rate. You pull out either trick and the whole thing falls apart. The pie isn't fixed. Remember Juan the welder I told you about last hour? He proves that. The rate isn't the dollars. The top 1% paying 38.4% of all income taxes proves that. And the $1 trillion that they want to seize, it was created on Friday in real time in front of the entire world. And when it did, it dragged 4,400 working people into millionaire status on its way up. We should be celebrating this, not trying to figure out ways to steal it, which is what they really literally want to do. They want to steal it, to take it away from them. Here's the question I'd put to Senator Warren or Senator Sanders, Alexandria Ocasio-Cortez, or to every one of them. I'd put this question to every no one should be a trillionaire crusader. And by the way, what happened to the millionaires and billionaires, Bernie? You always used to bitch and moan about the millionaires and billionaires. Are you now just bitching about the billionaires and the trillionaires? So for those of us who, because of the value of our home or real estate or something, might be a millionaire on paper, are you coming after us too? Or are we now safe? Are we safe from your greasy little grubby hands? But the question that I want to put to every single one of them, and I'd make them answer it. Name me a country that taxed and confiscated its way to prosperity. Name me the country where the government decided who got too rich, seized it first, and then the working class came out ahead. You cannot, because it doesn't exist. The Soviets tried it. Venezuela tried it. Every one of them produced equality, equality of misery, with the commissars exempt. They always make themselves exempt. What produces a welder with $1 million is not a wealth tax. It's a warehouse in El Segundo, a man crazy enough to bet on it, and a country that got out of his way long enough to let him build. Oh, the senators, the envious, they're all furious this morning. Not because a working man got rich, but because they couldn't stop it. And deep down, they know that every welder who makes $1 million on his own is probably one less voter who needs a Bernie Sanders or an Elizabeth Warren or an Alexandria Ocasio-Cortez, or because they live in California or Texas, they don't need one more Democrat. And they're exactly right. It's the Weekend with Michael Brown. Text lines open, 33103, keyword Michael. And speaking of those yahoos, if you want to know how many days they've worked since the beginning of the year, get to the Substack, heckofajob.com, however you spell it, heckofajob.com. 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I put in the work. Go read it. 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Heckofajob.com. I'll be right back.
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0: Welcome back to The Weekend with Michael Brown. Glad to have you joining me. Appreciate you joining the program. Text line's always open, 33103, keyword Mike or Michael. Be sure and follow me on social media. It's all pretty much, whether it's X, Facebook, or Instagram, it's all at Michael D. Brown. You can find it pretty easily. So I spent a significant portion of today's program talking about the SpaceX IPO yesterday and how it turned more than 4,000 people into millionaires, turned Elon Musk into a trillionaire, and how the left has gone apoplectic about it because they can't stand the fact that somebody is becoming wealthy. They see that pot of gold and they want to confiscate it. They want to steal it. They want to rob it. They want to use it for their own pet projects. And they come up with these stupid, completely hollow, illogical, irrational tropes to convince people that somehow, oh, yeah, nobody should be a trillionaire. In fact, the more money he made yesterday, well, that's why I can't get a raise this week. It's all bullcrap. But I want us to understand why they think they can get by with that kind of bullcrap. So I want to start with a number that sounds like good news, but I don't want you accusing me of stacking the deck. Because what I'm going to do is I'm going to tie this into why I think it is that the Bernie Sanders, the Elizabeth Warrens, and all of the Marxist, socialist, communist Democrats, but I repeat myself, all of them now believe that they can get by with this. This past September, the Annenberg Public Policy Center, it's at the University of Pennsylvania, ran its annual Constitution Day survey. Now, the headline number is up. 70% of American adults could name all three branches of government, the executive, the legislative, and the judicial. You may be thinking to yourself, because you're in this audience, wait a minute, Michael. That's the number that you're proud of? 70%? That means 30% couldn't? Yes, I am saying we ought to stand up and applaud that number because that's the best showing in years, up from 65% the year before. So if you came here expecting me to tell you Americans have never been dumber, well, I'm going to disappoint you in the first 60 seconds. Good. Now, I hope you understand I'm not selling you something. But here's the thing. Here's the thing, as Biden would say. When you read the survey, that same survey, if you read it one line down, in its best year in recent memory, 3 out of 10 adults in this country still cannot name all three branches of the government that we live under. Ask them what the First Amendment protects, and yeah, 79% get freedom of speech. Do they get freedom of religion? No. Only 48% get freedom of religion. The single freedom this country was largely founded to protect, and less than half of the people in this country can name it. Press, freedom of the press, freedom to peaceably assemble, freedom to petition your government, those numbers are driving off a cliff like Wile E. Coyote and just stopping there and looking and just, boom, crashing down. Uh-oh. Better be truthful with you. Those are the grown-ups. Those are the people who have already left school. They vote. They sit on juries. They're casting ballot, like in Colorado, and I'm probably in your state, they're casting ballots right now. They're casting ballots on tax measures. They don't have a freaking clue. They don't understand any of it. And in a good year, that's where we are. But let me show you the part of the picture that actually moves over time. Because adults wobbling a few points on a phone survey is kind of noise. The real signal is the kids currently in the system, the pipeline. And what do I mean the pipeline? The pipeline that those kids that eventually become Well, you hope, maybe I'm dreaming here, you hope they become legitimate, good employees. You know, the kind that show up on time, do what you ask them to do. They do it competently. They do it well. They don't disrupt. They don't diss your customers. They don't embarrass you. Well, let's just go back to the main one. They just show up. That would be an accomplishment right there. But those same kids that are in the pipeline eventually become 18. And when they become 18, in some states, they just automatically get registered to vote because they get a driver's license. Yeah. Or maybe they're not even from this country, but they get a driver's license and they get registered to vote. And then, because of the numbers I'm about to tell you, they hear the Elizabeth Warrens. They hear the Bernie Sanders. Or they see that youngster like Alexandria Ocasio-Cortez. And they go, yeah, I'm tired of the man. I don't like this job. I'm not getting paid enough. Or I got my first job. I'm only in college. I barely made it through high school. And the only people that hire me is the McDonald's. And they're not paying me a living wage. Well, I thought when I got out of school, I'd be able to make a living wage. And I'd be able to, buy a new car. Get myself a nice condo and, pay for those, whatever they call. I have no clue. My Diet Coke is like $1.39. So the $8.39 or whatever it is, latte that they buy. So what I want to do next is I want to dig into the nation's report card. The federal NAEP assessment. That's the gold standard, the one that nobody can accuse of being partisan spin. They tested eighth graders in both civics and U.S. history. And you will understand, I think, as we get into these numbers, why I think this actually might be the heart of the problem. Why it is that, one, the people that do get elected, because first you have to, we got some yahoo running here in Colorado. Manny Rootnail's his name. He puts on a really slick ad. He grew up in a trailer park and his mother was a single mom working and, they were only able to get by because of Medicaid and, food stamps and everything else. And now he wants to do what? He wants to go to Congress. And he wants to take all of those things that were supposed to be a social safety net and he wants to expand those to everybody else. And so what's he doing? Now, don't get me wrong, this kid made it. I think he either went to Yale, or I think it was Yale. He's a graduate of Yale, but he's back selling the same bullcrap that Elizabeth Warren and AOC and everybody else is selling. Why? Because he is the exception. They got educated. Now, whether he really believes the crap he's selling or not, I don't know. But let's get to this report card next. It's The Weekend with Michael Brown. Hang tight, I'll be right back.
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Hey, welcome back to The Weekend with Michael Brown. Glad to have you with me. Appreciate you tuning in. We're talking about the nation's report card, the federal NAEP assessment. And I think there's a causal relationship, a causal link between this report card and what we talked about in the first hour and a half about this wealth envy that we have going on in the country. Text line's always open, 33103, keyword Mike or Michael. Subscribe to the Substack, heck of a job. Because here, I describe it this way, the radio program that I do 6 days a week is kind of the opening argument. The brief, the details, are at heckofajob.com. Heckofajob.com. And it's free. Yeah. You can contribute if you want to, but you don't have to. It's free. Back to the test. The civics score dropped for the first time since they started measuring it in 1998. First decline ever. And U.S. history, lowest score ever recorded. Continuing a slide that started back in 2014, and I want you to circle that year, because 2014 is 6 years before anybody ever heard the words SARS-CoV-2 or COVID-19. 40% of eighth graders scored below basic in U.S. history. Now, what does that mean? Below basic means they likely can't identify one simple historical idea in a document put in front of them. Only 13% hit proficient. Now, put those two facts together. The editorial board of the Wall Street Journal this week walked through the latest math and reading scores. 13-year-olds are stagnant, still below where they were before the lockdowns. And they're now down 15 points in math since 2012. The lockdowns made it worse, of course. But the decline was already underway. COVID didn't start the fire. COVID just poured gas on the house that was already smoking. And here's what I want to make my case here. And I want to be careful because the lazy version of this argument is wrong. And I'm going to give you the real version of the argument. The lazy version says, well, the schools are deliberately manufacturing socialists. I'm not convinced that they all are. Some schools may be, but not all are. There's no committee in the basement somewhere, someplace that's drawing up the plan. Actually, the truth is less dramatic, but it's more dangerous. It's not necessarily a conspiracy. I think it's a vacuum. Think about what it actually takes to resist a really bad economic idea. Somebody's got to stand in front of a crowd and say, healthcare should be free. College should be free. Housing is a right. Doesn't that feel wonderful? Now, I know maybe not to you, because to you and me, that's like, oh, wait a minute. What the hell are you doing there? But for someone who's not well educated and somebody stands up in front of that crowd and yells, healthcare should be free. College should be free. Housing is a right. Healthcare is a right. To them, it feels wonderful. It feels very generous. It feels kind. It feels moral. Now, what's the only thing standing between a citizen and that kind of bullcrap pitch? One question. Okay, free, but paid for by whom?

born knowing that. I think it's something that has to be installed in a classroom by a teacher through repetition, the same way you learn that 7 times 8 is, what is, oh yeah, 56. Remember learning that? Am I the only old fart in the congregation here? Didn't we all learn multiplication tables? Well, we have now spent a decade and a half producing an entire generation that, by the government's own scorecard, was never given that toolkit. You cannot price check a promise that you were never taught to price. You can't spot the catch in an argument when no one ever taught you that arguments have catches. Or nobody ever teaches you question the premise. Or nobody ever teaches you, oh, there is a premise. Or there is an assumption. Or there is a difference between a fact and an opinion. The problem is that when socialism comes knocking, and trust me, history shows us, socialism, Marxism, communism, not only do they always come knocking in every generation, but they're always on the move. Why? Because the emotional pitch never changes. It doesn't win because it's the better argument. It'll win by default. It wins in an empty room where the counter argument was supposed to be standing, where the counter argument was supposed to be taught. Someone else should pay for your problems. That's the easiest sentence in the world to say yes to. And it stays easy right up until you understand that someone else, turns out to be you. Or who is that someone else? But understanding that requires exactly the reasoning that I think we've stopped teaching in public schools. A free people, the Wall Street Journal's own masthead reminds us, traces back to 1776, to Jefferson, to Adam Smith in the same breath, the Declaration and the Wealth of Nations. The same year. That's not an accident. The founders understood that liberty, economic literacy, are the same muscle. And James Madison put it pretty plainly. A people who mean to be their own governors must arm themselves with the power that knowledge gives. Instead, we're sending a generation out to govern themselves unarmed. Not because anybody hates them. Because we stop measuring. So we stop noticing. And you cannot fix a problem that you've trained yourself not to see, not to recognize, not even to look for. Now, there is one bright spot. The Education Department just decided to start publishing state-by-state 12th grade results that used to be hidden inside a national, broad national average. So we're going to get more transparency. Now, with more transparency, you would think there will become more accountability. I'm skeptical, because here's the thing in a sentence. A republic that doesn't know its failings can't fix it. And the first act of self-government is being willing to look at the scoreboard and tell the truth about what it says. I'm not sure we're willing to do that right now. I'm not sure that we're willing to even recognize that there is a scoreboard. I know everybody's busy doing other things. Everybody's busy, chasing this, chasing that. And everybody's struggling. Well, not everybody, but most people, a lot of people are struggling. What I want everyone to recognize is that if I took both hands right now, I can point out things that, yes, over here, we're starting to turn the corner. We're starting to change things. We're waking up to the problems. But I look over here with the other hand, and I'm like, holy cow, but do we have the reinforcements behind us? Do we have the students? Do we have the rugrats? Do we have the educational system? Do we have the teaching of economics and government? Do we have the teaching of political science? Do we have the teaching of math and chemistry and everything? I'm not sure we do.

0: The scorecards may give us the opportunity for accountability. The question becomes whether or not we're going to start demanding that accountability. It's the Weekend with Michael Brown. 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I'll be right back.
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4: A new report says OpenAI is in talks to give the Trump administration a 5% stake in the company. The Financial Times says other American AI firms might also give the White House part of their companies. A 5% stake in OpenAI would be worth over $42 billion. Mark Zuckerberg is reportedly upset that his big AI plans are not working out perfectly. Reuters says he told executives that replacing 10% of Meta's workforce with AI agents isn't going well. Reportedly, he says he was promised that AI agent development would move along faster. As the chip shortage continues, Anthropic is reportedly talking with Samsung about developing its own AI chip. It says Anthropic is still mulling over what type of chips it might want to build. Google has lost its appeal of a multi-billion-dollar fine alleging anti-competitive practices in Europe. In 2018, the European Commission imposed a record-breaking fine of nearly $4.7 billion against Google, alleging that it gave unfair advantage to its own Android apps. Google appealed the ruling, but Europe's top court dismissed it. That's your tech report. I'm Chris Caraggio.
5: Warnings are out with extreme heat gripping parts of the country.
6: It's the leading cause of weather-related deaths in America. The most common heat-induced illnesses are heat stroke, heat exhaustion, cramps, and rash. Temps in the 90s and above often coincide with increased ozone pollution. People with lung conditions like asthma, emphysema, or COPD should try to limit outdoor activity when ozone levels are high. If you have symptoms like shortness of breath, chest pain, or coughing, call your doctor. I'm Sarah Lee Kessler.
5: A Yale University program that uses psilocybin to treat ailments is expanding. Researchers at Yale have implemented the program to treat depression, PTSD, anxiety, and other related conditions for first responders, vets, and healthcare workers. They found many patients experienced improvements in functioning and with direct symptoms. Anyone who is at least 18 years old and meets clinical eligibility criteria set by Yale can participate. Health update, I'm Jennifer Bolsoni.
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0: Hey, welcome back to Weekend with Michael Brown. Glad to have you with me. I appreciate you tuning in. As always, I want to tell you how much I appreciate everybody tuning in. Be sure and subscribe to Substack. As I said, the radio program is the radio program, and that's the brief that follows up with all the details. One story that broke yesterday that really, I guess it surprised me in this sense. But before I tell you the story, let's go back to, say, COVID. Let's go back to 2020 or so. The claim that the United States operated secret biolabs for weapons development was very widely across social media, the cabal, the Wall Street Journal, Washington Post, New York Times. They all dismissed those claims as conspiracy theory and that they were disinformation campaigns and that the disinformation campaigns were originating from, you know, Russia and Chinese officials, particularly during the 2022 invasion of Ukraine by Russia. Well, turns out that the claim of U.S.-funded biolabs developing bioweapons, wonder what happened to that theory. The director of national intelligence, Tulsi Gabbard, I think a lot of critics of her expected her to leave the director of national intelligence office quietly, maybe fly back to Hawaii, with, you know, figuratively with her tail between her legs. But they are apparently wrong about that. Now, you may recall that Tulsi Gabbard quit as the DNI because her husband, I forget what kind of cancer it is, but it's like stage four and it's virtually inoperable. And so she's asked for prayers and she told the president that she really needs to devote her time to the last, you know, months or whatever year he might have in his life. And then the conspiracy theory started flying. Well, she quit because she was going to, you know, she was going to get fired. I'm not convinced of that. And for those who thought that she was going to quietly go away, yesterday, Friday, she released a video, which you're going to hear, detailing something that we've always known, but that the government refused to admit, and that the cabal kept telling all of us was a conspiracy theory. And that is that the United States has been funding gain-of-function biolabs all over the world, including an array of such dangerous labs in Ukraine. A lot of people got suspended over at X, formerly Twitter, or Facebook, particularly during the 2021 period, during COVID, for even asking about the subject, which we knew intuitively was undoubtedly true.
11: After months of searching through intelligence community holdings and files, today I'm releasing new evidence of longstanding U.S. government funding of more than 120 biolabs in over 30 countries. Now, these biolabs include labs in places like Ukraine, which could be at risk of compromise due to the ongoing Russia-Ukraine war. In fact, the intelligence community had previously warned that a U.S.-funded biolab in Ukraine likely housed dangerous pathogens and remained vulnerable to longstanding threats of Russian attack, seizure, or damage. Now, until now, evidence regarding the full existence and funding of these laboratories had been knowingly withheld from you, the American people. Many of these U.S. government-funded biolabs are currently or have previously engaged in research using hazardous and highly contagious pathogens, and in some cases included dangerous gain-of-function research with very little visibility or oversight. Now, President Trump clearly understands the serious threat dangerous gain-of-function research poses to the American people. And this is why he took decisive action over a year ago. On May 25th, 2025, he signed an executive order to end federal funding of gain-of-function research around the world. Here at ODNI, I issued new guidance to the intelligence community directing increased collection on these laboratories and facilities overseas. And we're already seeing the results of this increased collection. learning new details, for example, on clinical trials that are underway at these facilities and that are raising significant ethical, financial, and security concerns regarding the supposed public health initiatives and U.S. national security. Now, despite the obvious potential for catastrophic global impact that research on dangerous pathogens in biolabs can have, politicians, so-called health professionals like Dr. Fauci, as well as entities within the Biden administration's national security team, lied repeatedly to the American people about the existence of U.S.-funded and supported biolabs. Not only did they lie, they threatened those who attempted to expose the truth. So this release today breaks new ground as the information surrounding the existence, history, locations, and funding of these U.S.-funded biolabs has been intentionally covered up by very powerful people who falsely claimed that these biolabs didn't exist. Now, they accuse anyone who says otherwise to be foreign assets and traitors to America. Now, ODNI will continue working closely with partners across the U.S. government to identify exactly where these labs are and what pathogens they contain to end dangerous gain-of-function research that threatens the health and well-being of the American people and people around the world.
0: Wow. Now, that's great. And that's what we call in the business a good start. That's a bombshell that's getting very little attention. So what's the next step? Well, there are at least two paths that I think need to be pursued. One is a legal path. Another is a political path. The legal path is that, one, we need to find out the who, what, where, when, and why, all the five W's of who was involved in these labs, whether or not there indeed was any breach of national security, whether they violated any U.S. statutes, and whether any particular individuals. I was going to use the word incredible. I don't think that's right. I find it a wow moment that she mentioned Dr. Fauci. Now, I know he has been pardoned. He's been pardoned by President Biden for any crimes that he may have committed. It's a very broad, overreaching pardon. Nonetheless, they should still haul his butt before Congress or maybe a grand jury. And I'm going to step out on a limb and say, and if there is evidence of criminal wrongdoing, at least file the charges. And if they want to bring up the defense of the pardon, then let them do that. But let's at least see what the charges would look like, even if he can defeat those with a presidential pardon. Now, some lawyers will argue, well, wait a minute, that's double jeopardy. I'm not sure that kind of procedural move has ever been tested. But then on the other hand, we need the political. We need to hold, and the president does, and don't laugh, but so do members of Congress. They need to hold the administrative state accountable for lying all those years about those labs. Put that in your pipe and smoke. It's the Weekend with Michael Brown. Hang tight. I'll be right back. Hey, it's the 4th of July, and I hope you're enjoying the celebration of 250 years of life, liberty, and the pursuit of happiness. Happy birthday, America.
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16: They're evacuating the National Mall. I'm Carmen Roberts, Fox News. Officials ordered people gathered at the National Mall tonight to seek safe shelter as thunderstorms gathered around Washington just hours before President Trump is scheduled to deliver a speech commemorating America's 250th anniversary.
17: Spokesperson from Freedom 250 putting out a statement just saying the safety of our guests, performers, and staff is our top priority due to approaching severe storms. Freedom 250, the U.S. Secret Service, the Parks Service and National Park Service and others are asking guests to evacuate event grounds and seek temporary shelter in a nearby shelter area.
16: Fox's Gref Jenkins. And Vice President J.D. Vance, meantime, celebrated in New York City today during the Tall Ships Parade.
18: While the Continental Congress met in Philadelphia to ratify the Declaration of Independence, General Washington was right here in Manhattan, peering out on this beautiful land and beautiful sea. His attention was fixed on the horizon, watching for sails of the most powerful navy.
16: The sail forth, 250 parade of tall ships sailed through the New York Harbor and up the Hudson River. And as the U.S. celebrates, Iran mourns.
19: Hundreds of thousands of people filling the streets of Tehran today as Iran began a days-long funeral for the Supreme Leader Ayatollah Ali Khamenei, killed in a U.S.-backed Israeli airstrike during the Iran War. Crowds marching past his flag-draped coffin chanting death to America and death to Israel, man calling for revenge. That funeral also marking a pivotal moment for Iran's leadership as the Ayatollah Mojtaba Khamenei takes power and the regime tries to strengthen its position during negotiations over a permanent end to the war and control of the Strait of Hormuz.
16: Fox's Paul Stevens, America's listening to Fox News.
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16: Democrats are seizing on President Trump's soaring wealth as a campaign opportunity. His personal fortune topped $2 billion last year, and Democrats are arguing that he has grown rich in office while Americans struggle with the economy. The president brushing off the criticism, saying that everybody is profiting, crediting a rising stock market. The long holiday weekend means more than just parades and fireworks. It also means some good sales.
1: Summer may have just arrived, at least officially, but retailers are already looking ahead to fall, and they're marking some things down big time for July 4th sales, both in brick-and-mortar stores and online. The website Dad Deal says that means you can find bargains on a lot of things you'll use right now, like grills and outdoor furniture and summer apparel, including swimwear. There are also discounts on major appliances, especially at big-box stores. You may want to wait, though, on buying computers and other tech until the back-to-school sales begin. And those will get underway in a matter of weeks. Daria Albinger, Fox News.
16: And Americans from coast to coast and probably around the world will be turning their attention to Lumen Field in Seattle Monday, where the U.S. will face Belgium in the World Cup Round 16 match. Fox's Jonathan Hunt is in L.A. with more.
2: Monday night, U.S. against Belgium. Belgium's a good team. They have a couple of superstars of soccer in midfielder Kevin De Bruyne and striker Romelu Lukaku. So it's not going to be easy for the U.S. But the spirit that this team is showing, the determination, and the determination, of course, to do it for Flo Balogun, who was so unjustly red-carded in that last game and will have to miss Monday night's game. The entire team determined to make it through to beat Belgium.
16: And again, we are watching thunderstorms gathering in Washington, D.C., where they have ordered the evacuation of the National Mall. I'm Carmen Roberts. This is Fox News.
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0: Michael D. Brown. 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And that's where I put the articles up, where I go in-depth on things that I can't get completely done on air or things that I never get to do on air. I put those stories up there. So it's all free. Joe, go subscribe, heckofajob.com. I want to talk about something, but here's how I want you to think about this. I want you to think about this the way that a government government would want a jury to picture what I'm about to describe to you. So let's go to January 25th of this year. Detroit Metro Airport, the McNamara Terminal. A flight has somebody in from Brazzaville. That's the Republic of Congo, where at that very moment, monkeypox is beginning to spread. Mpox, that's what they call it now. and two men step up to Customs and Border Protection. They're not tourists. They're not students. It's two scientists from our own National Institutes of Health, the NIH, from the Rocky Mountain Labs in Hamilton, Montana, one of the only places in this country with a biosafety level 4 lab. That's the kind, you know, with the moon suits, the kind where they handle Ebola. I've been in that lab when I was the undersecretary. It's not far from Missoula, but it's kind of out in nowhere, so to speak. One of the guys is named Vincent Munster, 53 years old, a citizen of the Netherlands, chief of the Virtus Ecology Section. The other is somebody named Claude Cui, 38 years old, a citizen of Cameroon. It's his research fellow. And a Customs and Border Patrol officer notices they're traveling with a really large black plastic case. So, not unusual, the Customs and Border Patrol officer asks, "Hey, what's in the bag?" And here's the line. Here's the line that the whole case turns on. They say it contains, and I'm quoting from the criminal complaint, diagnostics and testing equipment. Now, I want you to hold that phrase in your mind. Diagnostics and testing equipment. Because when the Customs and Border Patrol and the FBI opened the case, what they found wasn't just diagnostics and testing equipment. It wasn't equipment at all. They found 113 vials. Those glass vials packed in styrofoam coolers. The FBI has tested 20 of them so far. 17 contained monkeypox virus. One contained chickenpox virus. Two, interestingly, contained human DNA. Let that sink in for a moment. And I'm not just saying that for effect. That is the direct quote from the United States attorney, Jerome Gorgon. He said, and I quote, "These NIH experts apparently broke our laws by smuggling viral pathogens on a packed commercial airplane from an outbreak in the Republic of Congo." Think about that. Now, I know I'm a lawyer. I taught law school, and I want to do something that I think too few people in talk radio bother to do, which is I want to tell you what this case is, and just as importantly, what it is not. Because the temptation here is enormous to make this bigger and scarier than the evidence supports. Now, I don't want to do that because, quite frankly, I don't have to. The truth itself is bad enough. Let me give the defense its day in court first. Let's go with the defense side first. Because I think that's how I'm going to win this argument. You build the other side's case stronger than they would build it themselves. And then you know what I want to do? I want to take it apart. Munster's own attorney, he's actually spoken out. It's a guy by the name of Mark O'Brien, and he told a Montana station, I'll paraphrase, that this sounds a lot more salacious than it actually is, that this is not a terrorism episode, and that the samples were brought in allegedly to do further research, to try to eradicate the diseases. And you know what, on two points? He might be right, but I want to concede them anyway. Whether he's right or wrong, I want to concede the 2 points that they were brought in here for research. Let's just leave it at that. Point one, the vials that contain these pathogens were deactivated. They were non-infectious. 17 vials of dead monkeypox virus. So nobody on that plane that landed in Detroit was going to catch anything. This was not a guy walking through Detroit with a live weaponized pathogen in his carry-on bag. But point two, these are, by every account that I could find, legitimate scientists doing legitimate work on a very real disease that really does kill people. Munster has spent his career on Ebola, on MERS, on how viruses jump from animals to humans. That's his job. That's okay. So if you're keeping score, the defense wants you to walk away thinking, okay, paperwork problem, a customs technicality. an overzealous prosecutor making a federal case, literally making a federal case, out of a missing permit for an import. But guess what? That's where it falls apart. It is not a paperwork problem when you lie. Let's read the complaint again, the lawsuit again, if you will. They didn't say, quote, we have research samples, and I think we filed the wrong form. They said that the case held, and again, I quote, diagnostics and testing equipment, close quote. That cannot be an oversight. That's not forgetting about checking a form on a declarations card when you come in from a foreign country. That is looking a federal customs officer in the eye and telling him something false about what you're carrying across the border. And the second charge in the federal criminal complaint isn't smuggling. It's making false statements to federal officers. You know, they always say, and I think there's truth to this, the cover-up is its own crime. And I think that's what we have here. And think about why the rules exist. Federal law restricts the import and the transport of certain select agencies, and monkeypox is one of them, precisely because we, the public, the taxpayers, we're the ones that fund and finance Rocky Mountain Laboratories. We're entitled to know what dangerous material is moving in and out of this country and under what controls those materials and those pathogens are moving in and out of the country. The permit isn't a bureaucratic theater. It's a chain of custody. And what do I mean by chain of custody? Where did the material originate? Who handled the material? Who handed the material off to the next person? Where was the material going? You know, the chain of custody that you might have in a criminal case where you've got some sort of blood samples or something. That's the kind of chain of custody that I'm talking about. This case gets stranger and stranger. It's the Weekend with Michael Brown. Text lines open 33103. Keyword Michael. I'll be right back.
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0: Hey, welcome back to The Weekend with Michael Brown. Glad to have you with me. I appreciate you tuning in. 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KOA. 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It's at 850 AM, 94.1 FM, and you hit that as a preset. And then Monday through Friday from 9 to noon, you can stream me live out of Denver, Colorado. So go on your iHeart app and set that preset now. I certainly would appreciate it. And that way you get to listen to what I talk about during the weekday also. Back to the story about these pathogens being sneaked into the country. And maybe sneak's not the right word, but it's the word that I want to use. Because, as I said before the break, this isn't some sort of bureaucratic theater. It's a chain of custody issue. It's how we know that what's supposed to be deactivated, these pathogens, actually are deactivated, and that the pathogens are stored properly, that it doesn't end up someplace where it shouldn't end up. If you skip that chain of custody, and then you lie about the chain of custody, and in fact, you not only lie about the chain of custody, you lie about what you're actually carrying in that briefcase. You haven't committed a clerical error. You haven't made a mistake. You haven't forgotten something. You've broken the one system that we have designed to protect all of the rest of us. And you did it on a packed commercial flight coming in from a foreign country into Detroit. Which means what? If those samples had not been deactivated, every single passenger on that plane could have ended up as a test of your good intentions. Every single passenger on that plane could have become infected with both chickenpox and monkeypox. But that's not what happened. But here's the version of the story that's burning up the internet that wants to take it further, a whole lot further. And here's where I'm going to part company with some of my compatriots on the conservative side of the aisle. Not that I'm going liberal. No, I'm not doing that. I just have a different viewpoint. You'll read that Munster has ties to somebody by the name of Ralph Baric, the University of North Carolina researcher who's famous for, guess what? Gain-of-function work on bat coronaviruses with the Wuhan Institute of Virology. And that is true. These two yahoos co-authored a study back in 2019. I verified that they did the study. It's real. It's in the journal named Viruses. You could go look it up yourself if you want to. But here's what the viral write-ups screaming across the internet conveniently leave out. That study found the virus did not replicate in the bats. In fact, they got a negative result. Their experiment on the gain-of-function did not work. So the opposite of gain-of-function success story is what we have here. So when somebody dangles the word Baric and Wuhan and gain-of-function in front of you, what they're wanting to do is to let your imagination connect the dots into a bioweapons conspiracy. Slow down. I don't think that's the evidence. I think that's just kind of the mood lighting in a dimly lit bar somewhere. And now the theory floating around that scientists invent diseases to profit from the cure? Even the article spreading that admits in its own words that no such charge has ever been made. When you actually have to write "no such official charge has been made" in your so-called expose, you've kind of told on yourself, haven't you? But here's the deal, as Biden used to say. I don't need the conspiracy. You don't need the conspiracy. Because the strongest case against these two guys is also the most boring one, and it's this. A senior National Institute of Health scientist and his partner, brought a controlled, dangerous pathogen into the United States without authorization, and then they lied to the federal officers whose sole jobs are to keep that from happening. And that's not speculation. That's in the criminal complaint. And the criminal complaint raises questions that I think are fair game. I'll phrase it this way. Two foreign nationals, a Dutch citizen, a Cameroonian citizen, holding senior hands-on roles at one of our most sensitive BSL-4 facilities. Now, I'm not xenophobic about science. Talent is talent, and talent in the science world is global. But it is entirely legitimate to ask, how do these access controls work at a lab where the absolute worst pathogens on the face of the earth are kept? And when the people running a section can apparently move vials of monkeypox across an international border and the system only catches it because an alert customs officer at Detroit Jetway decided to open a black plastic case. One of the senators from Montana, Republican Senator Tim Sheehy, asked exactly that. Back in May, before these charges were even filed, he wrote to the Health and Human Services Inspector General demanding a review of Rocky Mountain Labs' security. And his line was, I think, pretty blunt. He wrote, quote, "We don't want Montana to be the next Wuhan." Now, you could call that pretty hot rhetoric. I would instead think I would call it the right instinct. Not because Montana is Wuhan, but because the entire point of government oversight is to make sure that it never gets the chance to be the next Wuhan. Now, these two guys, we got to be fair, they're presumed innocent until proven guilty beyond a reasonable doubt. And I mean that because I've practiced criminal law before. They have surrendered. They've been released on their own recognizance, meaning they didn't have to put up a bond. They were just recognized that they have a low-risk flight. So they've been let out. And they are entitled to their day in court. The samples were, in fact, deactivated. They were not live viruses. And their lawyer's defense may even carry the day. 5 years in prison? That's the maximum. I don't think it's likely. But here's where the history gets uncomfortable. Because we've watched this movie before. In late 2019, early 2020, right before the entire world changed. You know, Wuhan. Suddenly somebody's talking about SARS-CoV-2. Suddenly we get into our vernacular the word COVID-19. Yeah, that time period before everything changed. You know what happened? Federal authorities charged the chairman of Harvard's chemistry department, a guy named Professor Charles Lieber, and a Chinese researcher named Zhang Jing. They were caught at Boston's Logan Airport with 21 vials of stolen cancer cells hidden, and I'm not making this up, in a sock. Yeah, a sock like you'd put on your foot. And what happened to them? Yeah, I'll tell you next. It's the Weekend with Michael Brown. Text lines open. It's 33103. Keyword Michael. 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It's heckofajob.com. I'll be right back. Happy birthday, America. You're young, 250, and have shown the world that freedom and liberty are alive and well. Celebrate the holiday, then go right back to preserving what made this nation great on our birthday.
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23: Fox News, I'm Tom Graham. Festivities marking the 250th anniversary of American independence ramping up across the U.S., but extreme heat is cooling off some celebrations. Philadelphia canceling its salute to Independence Parade. Fox Weather's Katie Byrne is there.
24: The heat index, this is new, just reached 111 degrees for us, and that comes after yesterday became the fourth hottest day ever recorded in Philadelphia. So it's been a brutal stretch of heat.
23: In Washington, the National Mall and so-called Great American Fair temporarily shutting down this afternoon. President Trump preparing to address the nation at Mount Rushmore.
25: President Trump will speak at 8:30 local, 10:30 Eastern time. There are going to be flyovers, the new Air Force One, B-52 bombers, F-16s, also Marine One. The president will speak, and then the big event, the fireworks.
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26: Pop-up showers and storms are possible this evening, especially near and northeast of Grand Rapids. Severe weather unlikely, but some heavy rain and lightning certainly possible through the evening and overnight as lows fall to the mid-60s. Scattered showers and storms looking likely through at least part of the day Sunday as highs reach the lower 80s. Quiet weather will return to kick off the new week. Monday looking partly cloudy with highs in the low to mid-80s. Tracking West Michigan's weather, I'm Swim Teammate Meteorologist Blake Harms.
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Glad to have you with me. 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Search for The Situation with Michael Brown. The Situation with Michael Brown. Once you find it, you hit that subscribe button, leave a 5-star review, even if you think we're 4, give us a 5. You know why? Because that helps us in the algorithm to be ranked higher. So subscribe, and then that will download all 5 days of the weekday program and all of the weekend program so you don't miss any of our segments. So go subscribe to the podcast, The Situation with Michael Brown. Back to the story about these two yahoos coming into the country with, again, to be fair, deactivated monkeypox virus, but they lie to the customs agent about what they're carrying. And as I said before the break, the history of this is pretty interesting. As I said, because we've seen the movie before. Go back to 2019, 2020. The chairman of Harvard's chemistry department, Charles Lieber, and a Chinese researcher named Zhang Jing, they get caught at Boston's Logan International Airport. With them, hidden in a sock, 21 vials of stolen cancer cells. What happened to them? Lieber was convicted on 6 felony counts. 6 felony counts. Do you know what his sentence was? 2 days, 48 hours, time served. The Chinese national, Jing, he pleaded guilty to lying to federal agents. Got time served, got deported. So when a U.S. attorney tells me to let that sink in, I think the thing he actually wants to sink in is the part that comes after the headline. And that's not whether these two guys have been charged or even get charged. It's whether anything ever actually happens to people at this level when they get caught carrying this kind of dangerous stuff around. That's the real question. We have rules for handling the deadliest substances on earth. We have a federal system to enforce them. And we have a track record that says when the credentialed and the connected break those rules, they walk out with time served and then get a quiet flight back home. Or they go back to Harvard and they go back to teaching. I got a problem with that. Now, remember, the vials were deactivated. That's fine. But the trust wasn't a sample in a cooler. The trust is the thing that's supposed to be inactivated when this kind of thing happens. And so far, it never is. The fact that both Munster and Quay are foreigners working in one of

0: when you start putting everything together, you played a role in a vaccine that even, now, were politics involved in the approval of the COVID vaccines, the SARS-CoV-2 vaccines? Absolutely, I believe that it was. Was Merck paid more than they should have been? Yes. Were we lied to about the efficacy of the vaccines? Yes. And here's a guy who was involved in one of the vaccines that never got approved, coming back into this country and lying about what he's carrying. I know what he was carrying was deactivated. That's not the point. The point is, here are public health officials involved in controversies that date back 6 years now, 7 years in some cases, that are now coming into the country and lying again. That destroys legitimacy in science. That causes all of us to stop and say, what are you telling me? Is it true? Is it not true? Now, public health officials in this country are still concerned about monkeypox, primarily due to the risk of importation and the potential spread of the more virulent Clade 1 strain of monkeypox. That version has a historically higher fatality rate compared to the milder Clade 2 that caused the outbreak back in 2022. So while overall U.S. risk is truly considered low, fears center on travel-related cases. More than 20 Clade 1 infections have already been detected in this country since late 2024. So there is worry about laboratory accidents, unauthorized transport of samples, as in the case we're talking about, and the potential for accidental or deliberate release. Back in 2022, monkeypox, the outbreak infected over 32,000 Americans. They were primarily gay and bisexual men. But regardless of that, which I think is immaterial, these concerns have intensified scrutiny of high containment research facilities exactly like Rocky Mountain Labs in Montana. It's led to strict import controls on the pathogen. And yet, knowing all of that, these two men still lied when they came into the country. I know. I set the bar low. I told you the monkeypox and the chickenpox was both deactivated. That's fine. So it wasn't a threat to the people on the plane. What were they doing? Why were they doing it? And why did they feel the need, again, to lie about what they were bringing into the country? Do you ever get the feeling, as I think you should, that we're losing trust, we're losing confidence in the government to do exactly what's right? They plead guilty, and they get 2 days, two days. Now, they did, in addition, they get 2 years of supervised release, including 6 months of home confinement, a $50,000 fine, $33,000-plus in restitution to the Internal Revenue Service. The other guy from China, Zhang Xing, he pled guilty to one count, making a false statement, and he gets time served. We're going way too lax. Way too lax. But the problem remains, they lied. It's the Weekend with Michael Brown. Hang tight. I'll be right back.
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0: Hey, welcome back to The Weekend with Michael Brown. Thanks for tuning in. As I always like to do at the end of the program, I want to thank the audience for tuning in and listening. 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And follow me on social media, Michael D. Brown on X, Facebook, and Instagram. 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Let me tell you about a prediction. Back in 2022, when the Supreme Court told New Jersey it had to stop treating the Second Amendment like a suggestion, then-Governor Phil Murphy went to the cameras and warned that the decision would make America a less safe country. It would turn into the Wild West, blood in the streets. You know the script. We've heard it as gun owners our entire life. So, let's go to the tape. New Jersey went from about 1,200 concealed carry permit holders to over 57,000. Well, by Murphy's own logic, the morgues in New Jersey should be overflowing. Instead, New Jersey's murder rate fell from 3.9 per 100,000 residents down to 2 per 100,000 residents. The state's own attorney general put out a press release bragging about a historic low in gun violence. Guess what? After that Supreme Court case, after New Jersey was told you got to treat the Second Amendment like the Second Amendment, the Wild West never showed up. It never even got on the plane. It never landed. The Wild West nowhere to be seen. Ha! I am not standing here telling you that handing out 56,000 gun permits is what caused New Jersey's murder rate to drop. I can't prove that, and I'm telling you, if anybody else tries to prove that, they can't either. The honest truth is that crime fell almost everywhere last year. The FBI just reported the single largest one-year drop in murder since 1937, 18%, and the murder rate is on track for about 4.1 per 100,000. That would be, if we reach that, the lowest this country has recorded since we started keeping reliable books back in 1960. And a lot of things drove that. The country climbing out of the pandemic, aggressive federal law enforcement, cities finally getting their footing back, and guns are part of a crowded room of reasons. But here's what I can prove, and this is the part I want you to carry into your next argument with your brother-in-law who hates guns. The other side didn't make a modest prediction. They made a very specific prediction. They said that as more Americans started to arm themselves, to buy guns, to start concealed carrying or open carrying, they told us the body count would climb like crazy. More guns, more death, they kept telling us. That was the whole story. That was the entire justification for treating your right to defend yourself like a privilege you had to beg a bureaucrat for. And in fact, that's what New Jersey made you do. You had to go beg for it. Washington, D.C., same thing. New York, same thing. They took that Supreme Court case from 2022 and they virtually ignored it and said there would be blood flowing through the streets. That prediction failed. It failed completely. They made a specific prediction. More Americans, more guns, body counts up, more deaths. That's their entire theory. The entire justification for treating the Second Amendment right, the right to keep and bear arms, shall not be infringed. Oh, I think we infringe it all the time. You know, the government can't do it. And I want to make sure everybody understands that the Second Amendment is not about hunting. We know that. It's about your right to defend yourself, not just against a tyrannical government, which is what the founders were talking about, but your right to self-defense, your right to arm yourself and to protect you from serious bodily injury, if not death. You know, every Friday on my local program, in the last hour on Friday, I do a segment called Taxpayer Relief Shots. What's that? Well, I describe taxpayer relief shots this way. When some individual lawfully owning a gun, so I'm not talking about felons, I'm not talking about criminals, but I'm talking about you and me. When we lawfully own a gun and we carry that gun or keep that gun in our place of business or our home or while we're out on the street shopping, doing whatever we're doing. And someone attacks us, tries to rape our wife or our daughters, or tries to attack us, tries to rob us, and we have a reasonable fear of severe bodily injury up to and including death, we take our guns out. And we lawfully exercise the God-given right of self-defense. And sometimes when we do that, the perpetrator, the criminal, dies. Well, guess what happens when they die in your lawful exercise of your Second Amendment rights and your God-given right of self-defense? You just save the taxpayers money. You save them money because there's no trial, there's no incarceration, there's no public defender, there's no time spent on appeals. They ended up, as we like to call it, DRT, dead right there. Now, these people, based on the Supreme Court case, wanted to tell us that people like us who, I don't ever want to shoot somebody. I don't want to be put in that position. If I find myself in a position where I think there's going to be someone trying to attack me, I get myself out of that position. But you can't always do that. And all of the anti-gunners that I'm talking about here that predicted, oh, there'll be blood in the streets. No, I think Americans finally woke up and realized that lawful self-defense is a real thing. And we're going to do that. And I think that there is some, I don't think it's necessarily all causation, it's not all correlation. I think it's a part of many factors that have resulted in a reduction in crime in this country. My point being, their prediction of blood in the streets failed completely. We now have more guns in private hands than at any point in American history. More states with constitutional carry than ever, meaning you don't need a permit from the government to carry or conceal carry a gun. 29 states where a law-abiding citizen doesn't need permission from the government to protect yourself. And guess what? Crime didn't explode. It collapsed to a 65-year low. So whatever you may believe about cause and effect, about causation or correlation, you cannot look at that and still claim that an armed citizenry is somehow a public menace. The data buried that argument. And who are these citizens that are carrying these guns? Well, guess what? The data answers that too. And it's devastating to the other side. Concealed carry permit holders are convicted of firearms offenses at roughly 1/12 the rate that police officers are. Read that again. The licensed, legally armed civilian is more law-abiding than the cop is. These aren't the cartoon vigilantes that the gun control lobby conjures up to try to frighten suburban voters. We're actually your neighbors. They're Alessandra Cuda, 5-foot-nothing single mother who got threatened on a trail with her 2-year-old and decided she was done. I'm not going to be an easy target. They're Audrey Botiford of Lansing, who is alive today, alive, because she was armed when a man twice her size pulled a knife. That's the real story the numbers tell. The predictions failed. The freedom worked. And no amount of fear-mongering changes what the data now says out loud. Hey, it's the weekend with Michael Brown. Glad to have you with me. I'm glad you joined us for the day. I'll see you next Saturday. Everybody have a great weekend. Hey, it's the 4th of July, and I hope you're enjoying the celebration of 250 years of life, liberty, and the pursuit of happiness. Happy birthday, America. You're just getting started.
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7: The celebration's on hold in D.C. I'm Daria Albinger, Fox News. The big 4th of July extravaganza was supposed to be underway by now on the National Mall, with the president expected to speak in a matter of minutes. We're not sure that's going to happen at this point. The mall's been evacuated as strong storms move through the area. Now, what we are being told is that the president is expected to deliver his July 4th speech tonight, although the exact timing remains fluid due to the severe weather. Earlier today, Vice President Vance was in New York, where a parade of tall ships from around the world joined U.S. military vessels on the Hudson River. He greeted them and the crowds who were there to see him.
8: While the Continental Congress met in Philadelphia to ratify the Declaration of Independence, General Washington was right here in Manhattan, peering out on this beautiful land and beautiful sea. His attention was fixed on the horizon, watching for sails of the most powerful navy.
7: It was the largest fleet of the world's tall ships and gray hull ships to sail past the Statue of Liberty. We've just gotten an update on the president's speech. He's expected to deliver his remarks at 11 o'clock Eastern time. And then the fireworks will follow. It's going to be a late night on the National Mall. The president addressed a crowd at Mount Rushmore last night.
9: A generation after we fought and won the Cold War against the menace of communism, there is now a resurgence of the communist menace in our land, including from newcomers to our country who embrace ideas totally opposed to our way of life and our great success.
7: He talked up American exceptionalism and he warned of what he calls a new threat to the nation. In Venezuela, deaths from the earthquakes last week taking a jump to nearly 3,000. 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
7: At the World Cup, Morocco pounded Canada 3-0, and France got past Paraguay 1-0 in a 4th of July match in Philadelphia.
6: Today is the start of the round of 16 here in Philadelphia, and it'll be Paraguay versus France. David versus Goliath. Paraguay upsetting Germany. Can they take down two heavyweights in a row? You know, last night, Cape Verde, the Cinderella story so far of this World Cup, the smallest nation to ever make the knockout stage, almost defeating the defending champions Lionel Messi and Argentina. Cape Verde's Sidney Cabral with maybe the goal of the World Cup to tie it, but ultimately losing 3-2 in extra time. Now, as for the United States, the men's team is preparing for its game against Belgium 8 p.m. Monday night. A win sends the U.S. to the quarterfinals for just the second time ever.
7: That's Fox's Brian Yenis. Fort Campbell, Kentucky is marking the nation's 250th with a classic American celebration, a block party.
12: This is the only official America 250 event happening at a military base. So it's really pretty special because what better way to celebrate America than the men and women who defend it. So this place is going to be packed up when it kicks off. A Ferris wheel, lots of games here. And then we have lots of food trucks, delicious tacos. I can tell you, it smells good out here. So these people who are coming are in for a treat. There's also going to be a military ceremony, a concert, and a lot of fireworks. But really, what makes Fort Campbell so special? It's not about the celebration. It's the mission here and the history of this place. The post is home to some of the Army's most elite units.
7: That's Fox's Brooke Taylor. And again, we have just gotten word from the White House that the president is expected to give his 4th of July address at 11 o'clock Eastern time. And then the fireworks are going to follow. I'm Daria Albinger. This is Fox News.
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14: Be it sight, sound, smell, or touch, there's something inside that we need so much. The sight of a touch or the scent of a sound or the strength of an oak with roots deep in the ground. The wonder of flowers to be covered and then to burst up through tarmac to the sun again. Or to fly to the sun without burning a wing. To lie in a meadow and hear the grass sing.

0: film.
1: I'm Michelle Pulino.
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1: In theaters, Minions and Monsters, fresh off the worldwide blockbuster success of summer 2024's funniest comedy, Despicable Me 4. Illumination expands its joyful animated universe with a new chapter featuring all new characters in one of the biggest global animated franchises in history.
3: So you have ambition.
1: Young Washington, before he was the father of a nation, he was a soldier fighting to survive. A single misstep thrusts young George Washington into the center of a global conflict, testing his honor, loyalty, and courage as alliances crumble. And the frontier erupts into war. He must confront not only his enemies, but the man he's becoming.
3: Should be hit, Edward.
1: And streaming on Netflix, Enola Holmes 3. Adventure chases Detective Enola Holmes to Malta, where personal and professional dreams collide on a case more tangled and treacherous than any she has faced before. That's Fox on Film on Fox News.
0: It's Fox Wheels.
4: Ford Motor Company's Driving Skills for Life program continues its nationwide tour near Ford plants and this year near military bases to give free behind-the-wheel training to new teen drivers who are responsible for more vehicle-related crashes than any other age group due to behavior like speed and space management, a lack of hazard recognition and distractions, with the goal to show teens through their own driving what the wrong decisions can lead to. Ford's lead instructor, Mike Speck, says in one of the exercises,
5: they're all going to get into a Ford Mustang. In that particular exercise, the rear of the car is going to begin sliding. The goal there is for them to try to control that rear wheel slide.
4: Teen drivers will also learn how to identify a hazard and how to react to it. The free driving Skills for Life program runs until fall this year. Next stop, Buffalo, New York, July 25th. That's Fox Wheels. I'm Jeff Manasso, Fox News.
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17: 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Vice President J.D. Vance in New York City on July 4th for the Sail 4th 250 Parade of Tall Ships.
18: Today we celebrate 250 years of America. Facing the future without fear. We celebrate 250 years of proving what a free people can achieve by the providence of our almighty creator.
17: Thunderstorms in the nation's capital delaying President Trump's speech until 11 p.m. Eastern time. A days-long funeral in Iran for the country's former supreme leader killed in February at the start of the U.S.-Israel-Iran conflict.
19: Hundreds of thousands of people filling the streets of Tehran today as Iran began a days-long funeral for the supreme leader Ayatollah Ali Khamenei killed in a U.S.-backed Israeli airstrike during the Iran war.
17: Fox's Paul Stevens reporting. 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
20: Pop-up showers and storms are possible this evening, especially near and northeast of Grand Rapids. Severe weather unlikely, but some heavy rain and lightning certainly possible through the evening and overnight as lows fall to the mid-60s. Scattered showers and storms looking likely through at least part of the day Sunday as highs reach the lower 80s. Quiet weather will return to kick off the new week. Monday looking partly cloudy with highs in the low to mid-80s. Tracking West Michigan's weather, I'm Swim Teammate Meteorologist Blake Harms.
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22: The devil went down to Georgia. He was looking for a soul to steal. He was in a bind because he was way behind and he was willing to make a deal. When he came across this young man sewing on a fiddle and playing it hot, and the devil jumped up on a hickory stump and said, boy, let me tell you what. I guess you didn't know it, but I'm a fiddle player too. And if you'd care to take a dare, I'll make a bet with you. Now, you play pretty good fiddle, boy, but give the devil his due. I bet a fiddle of gold against your soul because I think I'm better than you.
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7: Well, you know, that's exactly the kind of deal that you know I'm talking about. We'll ask Al Taylor, Dr. Al Taylor, more about that in a moment. Stay right where you are. This is Coast to Coast AM from the high desert, where it's cold and dark.

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6: A busy weather pattern is stretching across much of the nation. A frontal system will bring showers and thunderstorms from parts of the Great Lakes and Ohio Valley into the mid-Atlantic and Northeast. Some storms could produce heavy downpours, gusty winds, and frequent lightning, so travelers should be on alert. Across the southeast, expect another hot and humid day with scattered afternoon thunderstorms developing from the Gulf Coast into Florida. The central and southern plains remain hot, with temperatures climbing into the upper 90s and low 100s. A few evening thunderstorms may develop across the northern plains, with isolated severe weather possible. The desert southwest stays extremely hot, with highs well above 100 degrees, while the Rockies will see isolated afternoon mountain thunderstorms. And along the West Coast, conditions remain quiet. Expect dry weather with seasonable temperatures from California through the Pacific Northwest. And that's a look at your national forecast. I'm Jim Forbes.
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9: 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We'll explain

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7: America 250. I'm Deborah Valentine, Fox News. President Trump speaking to Americans from the National Mall in Washington, D.C. on the nation's 250th birthday as communities across the U.S. celebrate the nation's semi-quincentennial.
8: This country is the home of freedom. This is the land of liberty. And this is a flag that's the banner of the most extraordinary, most exceptional, most incredible nation ever to exist on the face of the earth, and we're doing better now than we've ever done before.
7: The president using the event to promote his long-standing initiative requiring voter ID for elections.
8: America is back, and we want to keep America great, and we will do so by approving the Save America Act, which means all voters must show voter ID.
7: Democratic congressional leadership has referred to voter ID as Jim Crow 2.0. Many Americans from coast to coast, celebrations delayed, shortened, or canceled due to weather-related events after millions of Americans spent the past few days dealing with triple-digit temperatures. Primary election season continues with Arizona holding the lone primary for the month of July.
9: This fall, Democratic Governor Katie Hobbs will face one of four Republicans running in the governor's primary July 21st, including Congressman David Schweikert and Andy Biggs. There are at least two toss-up congressional districts in Arizona. Schweikert's run for governor leaves District 1 open. Three Republicans are running, along with four Democrats, including Marlene Woods, who's endorsed by the Democratic Congressional Campaign Committee. Democrat and Dr. Amish Shah ran against Schweikert 4 years ago and lost by 4 points. He's running again. In District 6, incumbent Republican Congressman Juan Ciscomani is running unopposed. He will face retired Marine Joanna Mendoza, who also has no primary challengers. Jessica Rosenthal, Fox News.
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7: President Trump is pulling the plug on a trade deal negotiated during his first term. Fox's Jared Halpern has more from the White House.
21: The Trump administration is not renewing the U.S.-Mexico-Canada trade pact, allowing a July 1st deadline to extend the agreement for 16 more years to pass. That decision was expected. President Trump has signaled dissatisfaction with the deal and says he prefers one-on-one trade agreements. Trump administration officials have already kickstarted a review process, meeting separately with Canadian and Mexican counterparts. That could lead to a renegotiation of the treaty. At the White House, Jared Halpern, Fox News.
7: As the U.S. celebrates America 250, Iran mourns as it holds a days-long funeral for its late leader, killed at the start of the U.S.-Israel-Iran conflict.
22: Hundreds of thousands of people filling the streets of Tehran as Iran began a days-long funeral for the Supreme Leader Ayatollah Ali Khamenei, killed in a U.S.-backed Israeli airstrike during the Iran war. Crowds marching past his flag-draped coffin chanting death to America and death to Israel, man calling for revenge. That funeral also marking a pivotal moment for Iran's leadership as the Ayatollah Mojtaba Khamenei takes power and the regime tries to strengthen its position during negotiations over a permanent end to the war and control of the Strait of Hormuz.
7: Fox's Paul Stevens with that report on the days-long funeral. Paul Pelosi, the 86-year-old husband of former House Speaker Nancy Pelosi of California, is now facing a misdemeanor hit-and-run charge. Authorities say the 86-year-old Pelosi allegedly struck a parked vehicle in Napa County, California on Friday and then allegedly drove away. The Napa County Sheriff's Office said Pelosi continued driving until his vehicle became disabled. Authorities said alcohol was not a factor in the crash. Pelosi told police he knew he hit something but didn't know what. The sheriff's office said it will submit a driver reevaluation. I'm Deborah Valentine. This is Fox News.
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6: Standing up for what's right. Helping out when things go wrong. Seeking the truth and speaking our minds. Not just making records, but breaking them. Leading the way behind the camera, beyond the runway, and on the silver screen. Not just making our mark, but making a difference. Now that's a job.
7: The enemy's army? Thousands. And God delivered Hezekiah. I believe it was Hezekiah. I'm going by sheer memory. This is in the Bible. So pray with humility. Pray with faith. Mark 11:24. Whatever you ask in prayer, believe that you have received it and it's yours. I remember when Jesse Duplantis was telling people that he was going to get a jet someday. And one preacher said to him, Jesse, how are you going to get a jet? You can't even fill up your gas tank in your Toyota. And one day a guy asked him, did you get your jet, Jesse? And he said, do you see it? And the guy said, no. Then he goes, I've received it. So he believed he received before it manifested in the physical. Now, some people might have a hard time that Jesse has a jet, but that's not the point. Faith calls the things that are not as though they already are. And so we call the things that God wants to do for us into the physical realm, and God makes them manifest. And that's how prayer is so, so powerful.
8: Yeah, I just feel like I'm supposed to share a testimony. Would that be okay, Pastor Gal?
7: Absolutely.
8: So I went through a situation a while back, and my spouse at the time had left and whatnot, and I was really struggling with my bills. And I had a real honest conversation with God. I was like, God, you know what I make, and you know what these bills are, and you know that this mortgage payment, I can't afford it, and this alimony and these different things are going to end here pretty soon, and I'm scared. I was just real honest with him. I'm afraid that I'm not going to be able to pay it, and you said that you're my father, and you said that you're my husband, Jesus. I need you to take care of this for me. And I kid you not, when I was done praying the prayer, just like you're talking about with Jesse Duplantis here, it was like I had peace, and I just knew God was going to take care of it. I didn't know how he was going to take care of it. He was going to give me a job, if he was going to pay it off, or what was going to happen. And 2 weeks later, somebody called me and said, Stephanie, God told me to pay off your house. And they did. We went to the bank about a month later, and they literally wrote a check and paid off the remaining amount of my mortgage. And now I can continue doing ministry full time. And if I hadn't asked God that prayer, I never would have received that blessing. So maybe you're out there and you're thinking, well, this is too big of a thing to ask God. He has a lot of other people that need things more important than what I want to ask him for. But you need to know that if it's important to you because you're his son or his daughter, and the Bible tells us that we are the bride of Christ, he cares about your needs just as much as he cared about mine. So just be bold and ask him for the thing that you desire, and he will give it to you.
7: Thank you. Then we're told to pray persistently. We always quote this scripture where it says we are to ask, seek, and knock. But if you look into the original language in that scripture, it's keep on asking, keep on seeking, and keep on knocking. And then in Luke 18:1-8, I'm not going to read the scripture, it has the parable of the persistent widow going to the judge And finally, the judge says, "If I don't, I'm going to give that widow whatever she's asking. If not, I'm not going to get any rest." And God has drawn a parallel that if you can do that with an earthly judge, how much more does your heavenly Father want to provide, wants you to come to him? Do you know why he wants you to come and be persistent? It shows that you have faith that he can help you in your hour of need. Then pray in the Spirit, Romans 8, 26 and 27. The Bible tells us that the Spirit helps us in our weakness, and we don't know how to pray for what we ought, but the Spirit intercedes for us with groanings that cannot be uttered. And so we are to pray in the Spirit, pray continually. You know, when I'm driving my car down the road, it's not just the time to listen to Fox News or CNN. It's time to talk to Jesus, because he is the one that I depend on. He is my lifeline. And then we are to pray prayers for others. You want to talk about Ezekiel 22:30?
8: Yeah, Ezekiel 22:30 says, "I looked for someone among them who would build up the

0: wall and stand before me in the gap. And so many times you'll be maybe driving down the road or walking through a grocery store and you see something, you know and recognize in the spirit that person that you're walking by needs prayer, and God's wanting you to pray for them. And if you ask him, Father, what is it that they need? And you listen, Holy Spirit will give you prayers to pray for that person.
1: James chapter 5, verses 13 through 16. I'm going to read a part of that. It just says, is any one of you in trouble? Let them pray. And then it says at the end, the prayer of the righteous man is powerful and effective. Are you in trouble? Then let's pray. Prayer is a lifeline to the soul. I want you to remember that. There is power in prayer. There is healing in prayer. There is rescue in prayer. So it's time to throw out the lifeline. Cry out to God for yourself. It's something Stephanie said earlier. It's not about how wordy and how many words you use. It's about speaking from the heart. That's right. Cry out to God for others and believe that he hears you, he still answers, and he still saves. Because it's all true. So, Stephanie, you want to pray for those that feel like they're drowning today, that they would receive the lifeline of prayer, that they would know that God is with them and loves them.
0: Father, we just do throw out a spiritual lifeline. We ask that you would send your angels of comfort, your angels of encouragement, your angels of healing power to those that feel like they're drowning in the circumstances of life. I'm actually seeing finances. There's someone out there that's listening that has some financial issues. Father, I ask for financial blessing for that individual, the miracle to come, for them to know that it was you. When that lifeline comes, Father God, whether it's circumstantial, whether it's job related, whether it's relational, whether it's financial, whether it's health, I ask that you would heal, that you would provide, that you would protect, that you would lead, and that you would guide, and you would bring peace to every single storm in their lives. And when the answer comes, that they would know that they know that they know God answered that prayer. God heard the cry of my heart. And Holy Spirit, I ask that you would give them the words and the boldness and the courage to speak to Father God themselves and tell him honestly what's on their heart, so that they can know that he is good and that he hears them when they pray in Jesus's name, and that he loves them just as much as he loves us. We ask this all in Jesus' name. Amen.
1: Lord, I pray that your peace and your comfort would be with everyone that is under the sound of our voices. I pray that they would know that when they cry out to you, that you do answer, Lord. And I pray, you know, for someone that is drowning, Lord, they're lacking oxygen. I pray that you would breathe some fresh oxygen, life, into the situations that people are facing. And I pray that they would know that they're never alone and that you are always with them. Well, as we wind up, I just want to say, throw out your lifeline to God. He hears. From Gail and Stephanie, we're glad that you've joined us.
0: We're so glad to talk to you every time.
1: We know that you're out there listening, and may we, as we end, just to say, may the Lord bless you. May he keep you. May he cause his face to shine upon you. And may you know that your prayers don't have to be with big words, but just from the heart, going to heaven, and that God hears you. From Gail and Stephanie,
0: have a great night.
1: Have a good morning. Bye.

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2: This Independence Day weekend, as America celebrates 250 years of freedom, one of our nation's most powerful symbols remains at the heart of the American story, the Liberty Bell. Cast in London in 1752, the original bell cracked almost immediately when it arrived in Philadelphia. It was melted down and recast by local craftsmen. So the Liberty Bell we know today isn't actually the original bell. It's a Philadelphia-made replacement. The bell hung in the tower of the Pennsylvania State House, now known as Independence Hall. It wasn't known as the Liberty Bell during the Revolution. That name came decades later when abolitionists embraced it as a symbol of the fight against slavery. The famous crack we see today appeared years later, forcing the bell into retirement and its current location in a park across from Independence Hall, drawing millions of visitors each year. Matt Murphy, Fox News.
3: Saving you money, I'm Hillary Barsky. In the past, have you tried creating a budget only to soon give up? Maybe you just haven't found the right budgeting strategy yet. One popular approach is the 50-30-20 rule, which is simple compared to many other strategies because it only has three categories. The first is needs. 50% of your budget goes to essentials like rent or mortgage payments, utilities, groceries, healthcare, and transportation. The second is wants, and 30% goes to discretionary spending on things like dining out, shopping, vacations, and streaming services. The final category is savings and or financial goals, which includes contributing to your IRA or 401k, investing in mutual funds and other investments, or saving cash in an emergency fund. This category also includes paying off debt. While minimum debt payments are part of the needs category, extra payments that help pay off the principal and hopefully get you out of debt faster are considered savings. Saving you money, Hillary Barsky, Fox News.
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6: Fox News, I'm Tom Graham. Festivities marking the 250th anniversary of American independence ramping up across the U.S., but extreme heat is cooling off some celebrations. Philadelphia canceling its salute to Independence Parade. Fox Weather's Katie Byrne is there.
7: The heat index, this is new, just reached 111 degrees for us, and that comes after yesterday became the fourth hottest day ever recorded in Philadelphia. So it's been a brutal stretch of heat.
6: In Washington, the National Mall and so-called Great American Fair temporarily shutting down this afternoon. President Trump preparing to address the nation at Mount Rushmore.
8: President Trump will speak at 8:30 local, 10:30 Eastern time. They're going to be flyovers, the new Air Force One, B-52 bombers, F-16s, also Marine One. The president will speak, and then the big event, the fireworks.
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9: A few scattered showers and thunderstorms are possible across parts of West Michigan overnight. Much of the night will be dry. A better chance arrives near and after daybreak. Not expecting a washout, but the radar will likely be active at times, especially along and south of I-96 as highs reach the low 80s under mostly cloudy skies. Thankfully, not expecting severe weather. Quieter weather returns for Monday as highs reach the low 80s under mostly sunny skies, and quiet weather will continue through Wednesday. Tracking West Michigan's weather, I'm 17-8 meteorologist Blake Harms.
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14: 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We'll get an update from the city, traffic, and weather together. 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
15: Fox News, I'm Deborah Valentine. President Donald Trump speaking to Americans on the 4th of July from the National Mall in Washington, D.C. as a nation observed America 250.
16: In this country, we can achieve the wildest and most impossible dreams. And no dream in history is bigger or more incredible than the one that started on July 4th, 1776.
15: Inclement weather forcing the delay, shortening, or cancellation of many 4th of July events from coast to coast. Extreme heat forced the cancellation of America's National Independence Day parade in the nation's capital. Paul Pelosi, the husband of former House Speaker Nancy Pelosi, is facing a misdemeanor hit-and-run charge after authorities say he allegedly struck a legally parked car on Friday in California's Napa Valley. Deputies say Pelosi drove away, stopping when his vehicle became disabled. No one was hurt. 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
17: A few scattered showers and thunderstorms are possible across parts of West Michigan overnight. Much of the night will be dry. A better chance arrives near and after daybreak. Not expecting a washout, but the radar will likely be active at times, especially along and south of I-96 as highs reach the low 80s under mostly cloudy skies. Thankfully, not expecting severe weather. Quieter weather returns for Monday as highs reach the low 80s under mostly sunny skies, and quiet weather will continue through Wednesday. Tracking West Michigan's weather, I'm Sim Teammate Meteorologist Blake Harms.
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1: A new report says OpenAI is in talks to give the Trump administration a 5% stake in the company. The Financial Times says other American AI firms might also give the White House part of their companies. A 5% stake in OpenAI would be worth over $42 billion. Mark Zuckerberg is reportedly upset that his big AI plans are not working out perfectly. Reuters says he told executives that replacing 10% of Meta's workforce with AI agents isn't going well. Reportedly, he says he was promised that AI agent development would move along faster. As the chip shortage continues, Anthropic is reportedly talking with Samsung about developing its own AI chip. It says Anthropic is still mulling over what type of chips it might want to build. Google has lost its appeal of a multi-billion dollar fine alleging anti-competitive practices in Europe. In 2018, the European Commission imposed a record-breaking fine of nearly $4.7 billion against Google, alleging that it gave unfair advantage to its own Android apps. Google appealed the ruling, but Europe's top court dismissed it. That's your tech report. I'm Chris Caraggio.
2: I never realized that I'd be taking care of a 2-year-old and a 9-year-old on my own. 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
5: It's the leading cause of weather-related deaths in America. 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
4: A Yale University program that uses psilocybin to treat ailments is expanding. 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
5: Taylor Swift and Travis Kelce donating $26 million to various charities this week ahead of their Madison Square Garden wedding in New York City. The charities include 9 food banks, an animal cruelty organization, 7 educational programs, and 3 children's hospitals. 2 of the charities, Children's Mercy Hospital and Harvesters, the Community Food Network, have personal ties to Kelce as he's made unannounced visits to patients in the hospital and has previously donated to Harvesters. The 7th installment in the Despicable Me franchise, Minions and Monsters, expected to make between $80 and $90 million over the extended holiday weekend.
6: Don't be scared, though. They're such good guys. Just try not to look too delicious.
5: Also new this weekend is Young Washington, which is expected to bring in $15 to $20 million in its debut. Meantime, Toy Story 5, expected to make between $35 to $45 million in its third weekend.
7: I never knew this is what...
5: Hannah Harper is officially hitting the road after revealing that she's purchased her own tour bus. In a post on Instagram, the American Idol Season 24 winner sharing the news while giving fans a glimpse of her life on the road. More Hannah Harper dates can be found on her official website. Snow Patrol and Kylie Minogue are sharing their first collaboration together. The band has released their new song, These Alarms, featuring the singer. The new track follows the release of Snow Patrol's 2024 album, The Forest is the Path. It's available to stream. That's entertainment. I'm Jennifer Polsoni.
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5: Just before midnight on Saturday, February 19th, 2005, Danielle Imbeau and her friend Richard Patron left a crowded Philadelphia bar. 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
15: Washington celebrates. I'm Deborah Valentine, Fox News. President Trump speaking to Americans from the National Mall in Washington on the nation's 250th birthday as the nation marked its semi-quincentennial.
16: We're celebrating freedom's triumph over tyranny, liberty's conquest over oppression, and the enduring victory of the American spirit from the July 4th, 1776 to July 4th, 2026.
15: President Trump talking equality during the speech, citing the Declaration of Independence while blasting communism.
16: As our Declaration of Independence tells us, we are all made in the image of one almighty God. And a communist will never say that. That's for sure.
15: Fox's Peter Ducey reports President Trump's speech was followed by a large fireworks display.
17: There's so much smoke
14: hanging in the air, kind of coming this way, but from what is left of these 850,000 shells. The scale was remarkable. And something that stood out to me is that everybody here, there were tens of thousands of people, I would guess. Everybody just sat quietly and watched. Yeah, a lot of them had their phones out and they were trying to take videos and pictures, but I cannot think of the last time that I went to anything in Washington, D.C., a political event, not a political event, a sporting event, where so many people just sat and enjoyed this show.
15: The National Independence Day Parade was canceled due to extreme heat. Many celebrations from coast to coast were delayed, shortened, or canceled due to inclement weather. 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
17: It's West Michigan Weekend from iHeartRadio. I'm so glad that you have tuned in across whatever iHeartRadio station you are listening to. You know, there are a lot of reasons to love living in West Michigan. My reason number 314 is Start Garden. For over 13 years, Start Garden has helped launch businesses and support entrepreneurs across West Michigan through a lot of different resources, but their best known thing is the 100 competition. This year, the program has been completely reimagined. It's very exciting. There's more money, more partners, and an expanded focus for businesses at every stage of a small business's growth. There's a lot to talk about. So I thought we'd catch up with one of the co-directors of Start Garden, Paul Moore, who has joined us on our live line on West Michigan Weekend. Paul, I'm so glad you could take a couple of minutes to join us. Thank you.
18: Yeah, thank you for having me, Phil. It's great to be here.
17: I would assume, not very often, you occasionally run into somebody from West Michigan who says, Start Garden, I've heard about it. Tell me what you guys are all about. Give our listeners just a quick overview, if you would, please.
18: Yeah, well, as you said, Start Garden's been around for a while now, and my joke is that we have tried to be West Michigan's rich dad that helps you start a business. So before anybody else believes in you, we say, hey, we think you're onto something. Here's a little money, and here's some people that you need to meet. So, you know, get going. But the more formal answer is we exist to help people get from what we say is a zero to $1 million in revenue. So, like I said, before anybody believes in you, we believe in you and we're interested in you. And the goal is to obviously grow businesses and as much as possible, really level the playing field so that people who were born here feel that starting a business is a viable option, and they can do it and they can grow it here. And that's not just a game for, you know, some sort of elite other version of people to do separately than what you can do.
17: And you've been here since 2012. Start Garden started in 2012. I would assume now, almost 14 years later, people who need support for their small business don't have a hard time finding you? Or do you still meet people who say, I had no idea you guys were here until a friend told me?
18: Yeah, no, people are, every single week, new people are walking in. And usually the first thing that they're surprised to find is that there's a whole community of other people that are doing something just as crazy as what they are doing. We find a lot of entrepreneurs, you know, their day life doesn't include other entrepreneurs. And so when they find other people who think the same way and are taking the same kind of risks, it's really important for them to connect into that community so they're not so isolated.
17: Yeah. So this year's 100, this is a competition, and it has been that way since the beginning. This year's 100 has been reimagined. It's different. Why did you decide at this point in 2026 to change the 100?
18: Yeah. So to go back to the inception of the 100, it was really trying to solve the problem of getting people off the bench with an idea and into the game. Mm-hmm. So it was really that first step of getting out there and getting the business off the ground. So over the years, what we discovered was because we were handing out small checks of $1,000, $20,000 to help people get started, we started to see businesses that were coming in at later stages because the money was there and it was obvious. However, what they were really at the right place for was, say, a small business loan. Mm-hmm. We partner with Grow Business to do those types of things. Or they might be looking to get that introduction to their first venture capital fund, or they might be looking for really a first customer. That was one of the biggest things. It's just people that were ready to land that first really big contract, but they didn't know how to access those people. So when we started to reimagine the 100, we started to say, okay, if we're handing out these, you know, no strings attached dollars to help people get started, what are the other forms of capital that we should really be looking at that people are trying to access? So we will be looking for businesses that want to get on the shelves at Meijer. And we contacted Opportunity Ventures, which is a recent fund that's doing a shared earnings agreement, which is a really interesting kind of hybrid between a loan and an investment, mm-hmm. where you're paying off that loan only based on the profits of your company. So if you're not profitable, you're not making payments.
17: Sure.
18: Grow Business, as I mentioned, they do microloans up to $50,000 for small businesses before a bank would ever consider the business as something that they would loan to. And Union Heritage, which is a venture fund that really targets underrepresented founders as a venture capital partner. And then also Centropolis, who, as soon as we launched, contacted us, and they do hard tech. So they're looking for companies that are creating physical, you know, objects that they would sell with technology, and they help with all the production and the manufacturing of that. So all of these partners came together and said, yes, we also represent different types of capital for different types of companies at different stages. We would like to get involved too. So now we're creating this competition where Stark Garden still hands out these really early catalytic dollars, you know, mm-hmm. Grants really to businesses. But we're doing that alongside Meijer announcing contracts and Opportunity Ventures announcing businesses that they're going to invest into, Union Heritage announcing companies that they're working with as far as, you know, possibly making an investment as a venture fund, alongside Grow Business, doing small business loans in a more traditional way. So we're just looking at capital as something that really exists on a continuum. And this is a way for people to access just the right capital at the right time.
17: And the good news is you have more funders than ever for this competition this year in 2026, right?
18: Yes. Yeah. They are definitely getting involved, I think, is a way to connect much earlier. The competition always ends in a demo day event, and we were always bringing in these partners and along with a lot of other partners to come in and meet the entrepreneurs for the first time. Something that's really strategically different is they're coming in at the beginning, and we've created this really sort of lightweight system of defining a milestone you really need to hit in the next 60 days and then really laying into it for 60 days. And that milestone really being informed by the type of funding that you think your business needs.
17: Is this right? You have over $500,000 to hand out?
18: Yeah. I think we are. So from our partners, what we understand is there's an interest in getting a lot of money out the door. So we're looking at the money that Stark Gardens going to be handing out, but we're also looking at the money that they're interested in handing out and saying that we have a very, very likely probability that we'll be seeing $500,000 going out the door at Demo Day in October.
17: We're speaking with Paul Moore. He is one of the co-directors for Stark Garden, StarkGarden.com. We're talking about this year's recently opened competition for the 100, which is really encouraging small businesses to apply for funding at all different levels to help grow their businesses. And we've just covered a few aspects of it. 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And there are multiple parts of this contest. It's bigger than just a pitch contest. Talk about, and by the way, the applications open on June 1st. We want to make sure our listeners know this. We're having this conversation on Sunday, July 5th. There's just a week left to apply for the 100, but the application window opened just a little while ago on June 1st. Talk about the process of applying. Just briefly explain what they need to do. And I'm curious, this question just popped into my head. Is there a minimum age? If you've got a 19-year-old who's got a bang-up business idea that's really cooking, can a person who's 19 years old apply?
18: Oh, yeah, absolutely. We lowered the minimum age years ago down to 14, just so that even high school kids that were trying to get something off the ground could apply. We don't see a ton of high school kids, but they do come through occasionally. Yeah. It's exciting. So, we keep the application really minimal as far as what we need to know. So you're not uploading a 40-page business plan. You're literally recording into your phone about a minute long description of your business. And then what we added this year was, what I mentioned about that milestone. So right at the outset, you set a milestone that you really think you need to hit in 60 days, how you're going to hit it. And then once those 100 are selected, they all come to a boot camp after July 12th. I believe the boot camp is actually on August 8th. And that's where you meet with these different capital partners we've assembled and really refine that milestone towards something that you can really lay into and hit in 60 days that will hopefully have a meaningful impact on really changing the business that each of the people are working on, so that they're, whether they get funding or not at the end of that 60 days, they're in a much better place at the end of 60 days.
17: Right.
18: And I mean, to your point, I can't stress enough. Where we began was really about launching ideas, but this competition, as we've reimagined it, is really for those businesses and also small businesses that are already generating revenue, startups that are really looking for that first introduction to a venture capitalist. We're intentional about making this for businesses that are well beyond the idea stage. So for people that have looked at the 100 in the past and thought, I'm too mature or I'm too far along for that, they should definitely be reconsidering it for this year.
17: Right. You're accepting businesses at every stage of growth, which is really important, because you may be, a 3-year-old business, but trying to take things to the next level. And again, startgarden.com. You talked about basically a minute to the description on your website says 100-second video, which is about a minute and a half. It's especially basically you talking about your business, where you are, and what you need. Is that a great way to explain it?
18: Yeah. Yeah, it is. It is very simple as far as, I would say it. People overthink as soon as the word pitch is involved, they overthink it. They think that it's got to be something that's full of a lot of complicated details. And what I would say is, if you've gone to Thanksgiving and explained to a relative that hasn't seen you in a while, the new business you're working on, that's about the level of detail we're looking for.
17: Pass the gravy. And here's what I'm doing. I love it. Paul Moore is the co-director of Start Garden, startgarden.com. I love this whole competition because so many businesses that are maybe even household names now came out of this competition, out of the spirit of this competition. Do you mind dropping a name or two of some businesses or brands that people may be familiar with that got their success through Start Garden?
18: Yeah, definitely. I mean, there's definitely businesses that nobody knew about that first popped up. One of the bigger businesses that came through really early on is a tech company called Payload. They started, I think we were the first time somebody patted the founder on the back and said, you're onto something, keep going. And then last year they sold their company for $40 million.
17: Oh, wow.
18: To Figma. And they're one of our bigger success stories. But I mean, there's businesses even just around town, like Noodle Pig, which is a ramen noodle bar over on, North Monroe that got started there. And, a lot over the years that have come through the doors, from Zeal Aerial Fitness. And if you come over to our location on 2 Fulton, and visit, you can see a lot of the alumni that have come through the doors over the years.
17: Yeah, it's really cool. Paul Moore is co-director of Start Garden, startgarden.com. I'm curious, before we have to wrap up our conversation, Paul, talk about the state of entrepreneurship here in West Michigan in the summer of 2026. You know, it's an economy that looks different depending on where you are as a person, as a worker, as a business owner. What's the state of entrepreneurial work in West Michigan?
18: Everybody is feeling the crunch. So it's getting more challenging. That was honestly one of the big drivers for revamping the 100 this year, is realizing that it probably now more than ever, landing that first customer and really focusing on generating revenue, is probably paramount as far as the future success of a business. So we're really trying to build out that first customer part of the competition, because where I think in, 10 years ago, it was all about venture capital and tech companies and getting new ideas off the ground. That's still relevant, but I think it's getting a lot more scrutiny, which is, are we playing around with fictional ideas, or are we really trying to start businesses that earn money? And so earning money is, I think, becoming increasingly more important. And that's why we're trying to build this competition with more corporate partners that can be that first really big contract.
17: Yeah. And we just want to mention the dates again. The deadline for the 100 to apply as a small business entrepreneur is next Sunday, July 12th at 11:59 p.m. You do that at startgarden.com, startgarden.com. All the details are there. And then you've got your boot camp, which happens August 7th through 9th, just around the corner. And that's when you will select the 50 finalists to pursue their, that's where you're talking about the 60-day sprint, as I recall, right?
18: Yeah, that's the starting line for that 60-day sprint.
17: Okay, this is exciting. And again, I want to congratulate you and your whole team at Start Garden on really a terrific revamp. I can see no wrong in this year's retooled 100. I think it's brilliant. So congratulations.
18: Thank you. And for everybody who's just interested in new businesses, I would say save the date for August 22nd, because that's our demo day where all of these businesses will be on display at our building at 2 Fulton. So even if you're not participating, make sure you come out to that.
17: Yeah, I'm glad you said that. Don't forget that. And again, you can learn more at startgarden.com. He is one of the people on the great leadership team at Start Garden, Paul Moore, co-director of Start Garden. Hey, Paul, this has been fun. We'll have to do a conversation toward the end of the year so we can look at some of those winners and hear the rest of the story. Can we do that?
18: Absolutely.
17: Yeah, I would love that. I would love that. Paul Moore is co-director for Start Garden, truly making an incredible and positive impact here in West Michigan with their 100, the 100 competition. We do have more coming up. Stick around here. It's West Michigan Weekend from iHeartRadio.
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17: Welcome back. So glad you've joined us on this iHeartRadio station. And we are excited because it is really right in the middle of summertime here in our great state of Michigan. And there's no better place to be in the summertime than northern Michigan. And, of course, Traverse City, the Grand Traverse region. Who doesn't just love to dream about being up north? Well, this is Cherry Festival time right now, this time of year, and we're really going to focus on one of the great events, a new event, second annual Traverse City Food and Wine Festival happening August 19th through 23rd. It's bigger and better than the first year, and Whitney Wara is Chief Operating Officer for Traverse City Tourism. We're going to catch up about that. First of all, Whitney, happy Cherry Festival time. I hope you're doing well.
21: Well, thank you. Yeah, it's looking pretty good out there. Lots of people having fun this week.
17: You know, the best reason to go up north, and there are 319 reasons, and that's just the short list, but when you're having a hot 90-degree plus weather like we've been having over the last week or so, it's even a better reason to head up north, and you've got the breezes off the bay. It's just it is a wonderful time to savor everything that is Traverse City in the Grand Traverse area. And Traverse City Food and Wine, we got to experience this last year. It is just a superb event, especially, you know, down by the water and the grand tasting. It's back this year, and let's talk about it. And actually, if you would, Whitney, roll back to last year. You guys have so many things going on. Why did you decide to add this amazing event to your portfolio of everything else you have going on?
21: Good question. It really is a celebration of that sort of peak harvest season for us, where we've got everything growing. It's just such wonderful produce at this time of year that we couldn't resist, mm-hmm. really creating, you know, that chance to really celebrate it. And, you know, late summer here is a time that is really special. So, you're definitely enjoying the great, like, best weather, I think. We had such a fantastic year last year. I'm going to knock on wood here that we are going to have all those beautiful 75-degree sunny days again. But, you know, it's just a great time to be here. And with what's going on, you know, you're kind of in that mix of all the great fruits and all the wonderful veggies coming together. And, of course, you know, wine is great year round, so it just felt like a good time to have a party.
17: Yeah, it is, and you're right. It was just the weather was absolutely perfect last year. By the way, everything we're talking about, TraverseCityFoodAndWine.com. You're going to want to, if this sounds like something you would like to be a part of, and trust me, you'll want to. You're going to want to get tickets, TraverseCityFoodAndWine.com, and you have expanded the event for this year. Can you talk about that? It's bigger. You've got new features. What can visitors expect for Traverse City Food and Wine second year?
21: Yeah, well, we've added lots of new events, and, you know, each event is different. So we have over 80 events. They're being put on by a wide range of hosts all over town. A lot of them are a really intimate experience where you're going to be there up close and personal with the chefs, the winemakers, whoever is hosting, you know, in maybe a setting of somewhere between 6 and 20 or 40 people. You know, your dinners are not going to be a 500 people in a room, impersonal experience. It's going to be a great time to not only get to know your neighbor at the table, but you're going to get to know those chefs that are coming in, and talk to them, you know, and ask them the questions that you've had, you know, your burning questions about, hey, I saw you make this on this show, and why did you include that ingredient, or whatever it might be. So, The neat thing here with all of these events is you can build your own itinerary. It's really such a variety of things that we offer that if somebody wanted to come and do cooking classes for several days in a row, they're going to have that opportunity. If they want to do hands-on or, you know, just observe some demonstrations. If they're really into wine and they want to go deep dive and learn everything they can about the wine scene here in Northern Michigan, we've got things happening across the calendar where we've got Susan Castrava teaching these wonderful wine classes, maybe with a food pairing, maybe it's just a side-by-side tasting. There's, lots of different personal, experiences in the wineries going through and touring with the winemaker or with the owners, and they'll talk to you about both the vines and their processes. Lots of very different types of experiences. Again, and those great dinners and lunches, if you just want to have a very indulgent week of eating really, really well, you can do that every day.
17: Yeah, and in a list of talent, including one of my favorite people. I mean, there's so many great people to talk about on here. Whitney, Andrew Zimmern is one of my favorites. I have been watching him on TV for a long, long time. But it just, as you said, a chance to dine in an intimate setting. You've got some great chefs who will be right there as a part of the experience, and kind of experiences you can't have that if, you know, you just head up there for a wine tasting in November, you can have a great experience, but not anything like this. And really unique, one of a kind experiences. Most, if not all, of these events you'll need a ticket for. So let's kind of walk our listeners through the process, because we're a ways out from the event, but you don't want to delay in terms of making sure you've got tickets to some of these really special events, right?
21: Absolutely. Well, the great thing is, even if you're trying to get into one of the sold out events, you can see most of these chefs are going to be participating with us in the grand tasting. So they'll be there, they'll be up on stage, they'll be doing demos, they'll be walking around, signing cookbooks. So you'll have the opportunity to meet them, even if your favorite event might be sold out. We have lots of wonderful opportunities here. So things that are going on at like Black Star Farms, like one of our guest chefs is named Afram Pristine. He is the youngest cheese master in the world. There's a very beautiful French word for that, but I'm not going to attempt to say it because I think I will butcher it. But he is just a really great chef and a cheese expert. And he has a show that he does on the Canadian Food Network for the love of cheese. He is from Toronto, but he travels the world to taste cheeses and learn the stories from all of the cheese makers. And so he's going to be here. He'll be doing some side-by-side tastings, like a cheese and wine masterclass, so to speak. And then he's got a wonderful dinner as well that he's hosting. We've got Anna Ansari, who's a Michigan native, grew up in the Detroit area, and had a whole career as a lawyer before really turning her passion of cooking. She toured the world. And so her cookbook, The Silk Road, is really a sort of a love letter to all of her travels and all of these places she's visited. And it's a really neat blending of flavors from around the world. And so she'll be here doing a dinner on Saturday night out at the Grand Traverse Resort, which will feature several recipes from her cookbook. Yeah.
17: It sounds great. I don't want to run out of time here. We're speaking with Whitney Wara, Chief Operating Officer, Traverse City Tourism. Traverse City Food and Wine Festival, August 19th through 23rd, TraverseCityFoodAndWine.com. I've got a couple of minutes left, so I want to go through the essentials of getting tickets. They can do that right through the festival website. What about lodging? I do know when I was up there, we were up there in August for the first year, last year, and it wasn't super busy, but people should book lodging if they plan to attend, right?
21: Absolutely. And that's all available on the website as well. I think the nice thing about this time of year is we do have a little bit of elbow room, which makes it, that's another really special part. Not only are you going to be up close and personal, but you've got space. We're not going to be crowding you into something where the lines are excessively long and you can't even get to taste the thing you want to taste. This is a festival where we want it to be communal and fun, and we want everyone to be able to experience the flavors. And so we're not overselling and cramming people into a tight space. You know, there's a lot of great festivals around the country. Ours, I think, is very unique.
17: Yeah, I love how you put that. A lot of elbow room, a lot of time just to sit and enjoy and do that thing we call slow tourism. Just enjoy. Yeah. Just take it in, sip the wine, look at the bay, and enjoy every part of the experience. Again, the website is TreverCityFoodAndWine.com, TreverCityFoodAndWine.com. And, of course, the Grand Tasting, the centerpiece of the festival, Saturday, August 22nd at the Open Space Park. And it is truly, truly amazing. Whitney, before we wrap up, is there anything I didn't ask you you wanted to share with our listeners?
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21: You can't wait to see everybody.
17: Yeah, absolutely. She's been our guest on this segment of West Michigan Weekend from iHeartRadio. Hey, that's our program for this week. I'm so glad you could join us. Let's do this again next week right here on this iHeartRadio station.
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2: News. I'm Paul Stevens. President Trump speaking to Americans on the 4th of July from the National Mall in D.C. as the nation observes America 250.
22: In this country, we can achieve the wildest and most impossible dreams, and no dream in history is bigger or more incredible than the one that started on July 4th, 1776.
2: The inclement weather forcing the delay or a delay, shortening or canceling many of the 4th of July events from coast to coast. Extreme heat forcing the cancellation of the National Independence Day parade in the nation's capital. The husband of former House Speaker Nancy Pelosi, Paul Pelosi, facing a misdemeanor hit-and-run charge. He allegedly, authorities say, hit a legally parked car on Friday in California's Napa Valley. 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
23: We'll be finishing off the holiday weekend on a slightly cooler note. Mostly cloudy skies today with a chance of rain setting up primarily to the south of I-96. The high temperature 82. Comfortable overnight, the low temperature 61. Decreasing clouds moving through the day on Monday with a light northeast breeze and a high of 83. Quiet and sunny weather continues into Tuesday and Wednesday. Temperatures ramping up into the upper 80s. Rain chances return Thursday and Friday. Tracking West Michigan's weather, I'm Storm Team Meteorologist Scott Larson.
24: 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Each week we have an ecumenical discussion and reflection on the scriptures and how they apply to life and the world. My name is Shannon Jamal Hollimans, and I am the pastor at First Congregational United Church of Christ in Lowell, Michigan, just east of Grand Rapids. Two of our regulars are here with me this morning, and I will invite them to introduce themselves, starting with Father Mike.
25: I am Father Mike Cruikshank. I am a Paulus Father, Roman Catholic priest, serving at the Cathedral of St. Andrew in the Hartside neighborhood of Grand Rapids.
26: Good morning. I am Reverend Ruth Bell Olson, and I serve at Mayflower Congregational Church on the southeast side of Grand Rapids. Good morning.
25: Good morning. Morning.
24: So this weekend is the celebration of our country's 250th birthday since its official founding. And some churches are doing things to integrate the 4th of July into the service, even though, you know, today is July 5th. We're recording this earlier in the week, so we haven't had those celebrations yet. But I know it can also be a controversial thing in churches, right? How much to include patriotism, right? Because our loyalty, our citizenship is in heaven first and foremost. So I'm just wondering how your congregations are handling that. Are you talking about it at all this weekend in worship, or what are you planning to do?
25: For us, you know, certainly it's a big moment in our nation's history, and we always want to be making the gospel applicable to where we're at and where our people are at and where society is at and where the world is at. And so insofar as it's appropriate to talk about that, we will. You know, I think as a our Catholic church, there's we've long sort of had not too close a relationship with the sort of American nation, but I think certainly it's not that they're incompatible, that we live and breathe the American experience while also living our own faith experience. The two are certainly not incompatible, but we don't necessarily kind of intermingle them a lot, only to the extent that how our faith is imbued into our society, into our lives. And I think certainly this weekend, I mean, 250 years of what they call the American experiment is an impressively long experiment that continues to evolve and shape and is quite imperfect, but we hope that I hope we keep on working on the experiment, and I hope it continues for a long time.
26: Yeah, it'll be interesting. It'll be interesting to see how things bubble up, because last Sunday we had, it was just so cute because we had people in the congregation that dressed in their red, white, and blue. And I just made a comment like, hey, everybody, you know, people have a theme. We have some real patriotic folks that just had their stars and stripes. That's fun. That's appropriate. It's again, people like a theme. And we have some folks in the congregation that want to bake cupcakes, red, white, and blue cupcakes for the entire church. I don't know how they're going to do this and how they're going to transport them, whatever, not my problem. But they are bringing them for the July 5th coffee hour. So I love those kind of spontaneous, festive, that it is festive. And I had someone last Sunday say, we made it. I mean, against all odds, here we are. Let's hope we go into your point, Father Mike, you know, let's hope we can continue the grand experiment. And we are so grateful that we are free to express our faith in a country that, that we can do, right? I mean, the things that we are grateful for, let's be grateful for them. I think there is pressure in churches to then have every hymn be God Bless America and Stars and Stripes, you know, that to have it be a America worship, not a God worship service. Yeah. And so we maintain that we are worshiping God, not our country. But we can celebrate that we are free to worship God, and having those things be very distinct, that for us, it is a communion Sunday. We will celebrate the Eucharist. We will have like our normal Sunday experience. Our normal worship experience will go on as we follow the lectionary. We are following the lectionary text, right? We are doing the same Sunday rhythm of our prayers and our liturgy and our same rhythm. But if there are festive touches or if there are appropriate hymns for our rhythm, then that is what we're going to do. So that's how we handle it. I know I'm answering your question. I'm going in a wrong way.
3: No.
26: How we are handling it.
3: Yeah, we're not doing, I don't think we're going to do really anything, to maybe one or two things to acknowledge it, maybe during our prayer time. But we, you know, are intentional about not having an American flag in our sanctuary because our allegiance is to God first. I know that some churches do have the flags there because they're in the United States, and that's something that they feel strongly about. But yeah, I struggle with it too. How much to integrate or do, because yeah, you don't want it to turn into worship of, country, which sometimes I feel like it does in churches, that it becomes more about the place we're located than the God we serve, and the God who's good and faithful to people in countries all around the world. But that said, I'm the daughter of an immigrant who was a very proud immigrant and loved this country more than anyone I knew. So I'm definitely going to celebrate in my own way this weekend. But yeah, as to church, I don't know that we'll do a whole lot. This passage doesn't seem to have a natural connection to it either, so we'll see. Our reading today comes from the book of Matthew, and we are in chapter 11, and we will read verses 25 through 30. And at that time, Jesus said, "I thank you, Father, Lord of heaven and earth, because you have hidden these things from the wise and the intelligent and have revealed them to infants. Yes, Father, for such was your gracious will. All things have been handed over to me by my Father, and no one knows except the Son, except the Father, and no one knows the Father except the Son, and anyone to whom the Son chooses to reveal him. Come to me, all you who are weary and are carrying heavy burdens, and I will give you rest. Take my yoke upon you and learn from me, for I am gentle and humble in heart, and you will find rest for your souls. For my yoke is easy and my burden is light." This is the gospel of our Lord Jesus Christ.
26: Thanks be to God.
3: So this passage comes in a larger dialogue, right? That Jesus is, more of a speech that Jesus is giving, calling for repentance, calling for people to follow. And then he says these beautiful words, which I really like.
25: Yeah, I think this second part, I mean, I think almost immediately to Ellis Island, to the Statue of Liberty, which is welcomes those who are, those are poor, the neediest among us, that, and, you know, Jesus saying, "I will give you rest." And I think at the best of our country, we try to live this out. And I think in our history at times, we have been able to live out this, this principle that Jesus has, that we help people find rest, those are burdened, those who are carrying something heavy. We offer them space to find a safer place to be, to find a better place to be, more opportunities. I work with I primarily work with an immigrant population here at the cathedral, and many of them work multiple jobs, many hours a week. They are tired, they are burdened, but they do it for their children. You know, they work hard labor so that their children can get an education, so their children can have another type of job that's just not afforded to them. It's just not accessible. This second part I really appreciate, and I think, yeah, I can see a connection between what Jesus says and what our country strives to do at its best, is to offer people who are burdened, those who labor, a kind of protection and consolation to do that in a safe way, in a way that provides opportunities.
26: Yeah, I didn't think about that. Tie that in with the holiday.
3: Yeah, I see it. Yeah. Well, and I was talking about that this last weekend with my siblings. We had a family getaway to a cottage, and my sister married an immigrant, and we were just talking about what we saw in her in-laws were immigrants.

0: which feels very heavy. And how, what do you make of that? Right. There were that, that Jesus says, my burden is light, but at the same time, we're to carry the cross in that sense. Right.
1: Yeah. I prefer the, my yoke is easy and my burden is light. I don't know about you.
0: Right. We're supposed to lose our life. It's right. That yeah. The journey with Christ is, it is, it's, you're taking up your cross, you're losing your life. You're, it's, it takes all, right. It takes everything.
1: Yeah.
0: But then you read something like this, mm-hmm. and it can feel very beautiful and freeing, and it's light and
1: yeah. Well, and also there's a tension there, right? Like you're totally. Just talking about with our country, right? Like that totally. The life we have in Christ is about sacrifice, but yet there's rewards with it too, right?
2: Yeah, I think if we're somehow, if we carry our crosses, or not somehow, I think for sure, if we can, he wants us to carry our cross. But I think he also wants to carry it with us. And that by its very nature makes it lighter. And so I think, yeah, we need to do both. And I think it's maybe there's also some tension here that's relatable to the American experience of sort of freedom and independence that we so boldly proclaim, that, you know, we do need to pick up our cross. We need to, you know, pull up our bootstraps, all that good stuff. But we also need to ask for help. We need to help each other out. We need to be in community, and we need to let Christ help us out. And so I think that, yeah, I think we're called at both at the same time is to carry it, to do our part, but also to allow others, to help to do their part. Including and primarily Christ.
1: Yeah. And where do we see Christ, right? Like, I was thinking about this, my husband and I wanted to, you know, watch some patriotic movies this week. When you think patriotic movies, like, you think of military films a lot of times. And I was thinking about that, like, well, where do I see Christ though in this country? What do I love about this country? It's the beauty, the arts, the freedom that we have here, and the military has a role to play in protecting that, but the beauty, the flourishing that we see, the ways I see Christ at work in this country, are in the life and the spirit of this country, right? And the freedoms it affords for people.
0: And so often it's when people come together.
1: Yeah. Yeah, the community. Yeah, the rugged individualism.
0: Right. When you see unity across barriers, when you see the people coming together that wouldn't normally come together, but they come together because we're unified, because we're American, whatever that looks like. Yeah. That's what's so inspiring.
1: Mm-hmm. I think that's a real beauty that I've seen in the Catholic Church as well. Like, because of the deep historicity or whatever of that denomination, of the Catholic Church being the church, there's just such diversity across the world, right? And so in the United States, you see that diversity of Catholics from Latin America, from Europe, from all over the world coming, and you see very different Catholic churches here in the United States, and yet they're all united in their faith and its practice. And I think that's really cool, because a lot of the Protestant denominations, you know, are rooted in one certain ethnic group, right? Like there's the Lutherans who tend to be more Norwegian or Swedish, and the English who you know, Wesley, and the Dutch Reformed that my mother's family comes from. Yeah, I like that diversity of the Catholic Church, and I think that way it does reflect the diversity of this country in a lot of ways.
2: Yeah, and I think in my experience in the Catholic Church too, it does kind of mirror in a way that our experience as Americans, in which we are diverse. It's so funny, like we sometimes call America a melting pot. Mm-hmm. And then I know the priest that calls it more a mosaic, where it's like, you know, we

0: Ideally, I guess we don't lose who we are. Like a melting pot, you feel like you lose your cultural identity and all that, but a mosaic, you kind of still keep it. And I think that's a beautiful thing. And I think the one of the challenges, I think, in our country and in the Catholic Church too, is keeping people's cultural identities, cultural communities together without isolating them. And it's a balance. And in my particular parish, we have masses in three different languages, and so each community kind of has their own mass for their language, and so it can be easy to isolate. So we have to be very intentional about trying to bring people together. But it's hard across languages, across cultures. It can be really hard. But I think, yeah, that the beauty of that diversity, but also the challenge of unifying, I think, is something we find in the Catholic Church, and I think we find that in our country as well.
1: What are your three languages? You have English and Spanish. What's your other language?
0: The third one is called Kinyarwanda. It's
1: Oh, sure. East Africa.
2: East Africa.
1: Oh, I mean, it's so beautiful because for people to be able to worship in their heart language, but that is a trick. Oh man, that's tricky. To then have to not have people then just so separate and siloed. So tricky. Well, excuse me, verse 28. Just come to me, all you who are weary, carrying heavy burdens. I think just the balm of those words, just that come to me, you who are carrying burdens, and I will give you rest. I think all of us have, whether it's now or at some point in your life, all of us have times when we're weary and we're carrying heavy burdens. And for those words of Jesus to say, I've come to me with whatever you've got, and I'm going to be your resting place, I think is just such a beautiful assurance for all of us.
2: And just before that, in verse 27, he says, "All things have been handed over to me by my Father." That's a huge statement. All things are in Christ's hands. So when Christ says, "Come to me with your burdens and give them to me," that's capacity. That's power, right? It's not something light.
1: That assurance is quite something. It's just quite something. And that I'm gentle and humble in heart. That there's just such a beautiful I think there's a push in our country now for like warrior Jesus. And to just be reminded when Jesus says, I'm gentle and humble in heart, and come to me, I've got you. Bring all your stuff. Bring all your stuff, and I've got capacity and I can hold it, and I'm gentle. I'm not scary. I'm not judgy, and I'm not scary, and I'm not mad, and I'm all the things. You can bring it all, and I will carry it for you.
2: It's huge.
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2: 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On behalf of Father Mike and Reverend Ruth, thank you for joining us today. 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
15: A big celebration. I'm Paul Stevens, Fox News. President Trump speaking to Americans from the National Mall in D.C. on the nation's 250th birthday as cities and towns all across the U.S. celebrate the nation's 250th.
16: This country is the home of freedom. This is the land of liberty. And this is a flag that's the banner of the most extraordinary, most exceptional, most incredible nation ever to exist on the face of the earth. And we're doing better now than we've ever done before.
15: And the president also using the event for a bit of politics, promoting his longstanding initiative that would require voter ID for elections.
16: America is back, and we want to keep America great, and we will do so by approving the Save America Act, which means all voters must show voter ID.
15: Meantime, Democratic congressional leadership has referred to that voter act as Jim Crow 2.0. Many celebrations coast to coast delayed, shortened, or canceled because of extreme weather. Paul Pelosi, the 86-year-old husband of former House Speaker Nancy Pelosi, now facing a potential misdemeanor hit-and-run charge following an accident in California's wine country.
17: Authorities say Paul Pelosi allegedly struck a parked vehicle in Napa County, California on Friday. The Napa County Sheriff said Pelosi continued driving until his vehicle became disabled. Pelosi told police he thought he hit something but didn't know what. Authorities said alcohol was not a factor in the crash. 2 years ago, Pelosi pleaded guilty to a misdemeanor drunken driving causing injury charge stemming from a May 2022 crash in Napa County. The sheriff's office said it will submit a driver reevaluation referral to the California DMV, a common practice for elderly drivers. Deborah Valentine, Fox News.
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15: A fireworks display went wrong Saturday night in New York during an America 250 event. Flames and thick black smoke erupting from the famed Brooklyn Bridge during Macy's July 4th fireworks display. This after a fire broke out on temporary pyrotechnic launch platforms attached to the bridge. Video showing a bunch of small fires as fireworks continue to explode over the East River. Firefighters quickly knocking down the blaze. No injuries were reported. Officials have not said what caused the fire, but they say the historic Brooklyn Bridge is structurally safe. Severe storms turning deadly Friday in Wisconsin, where three people were killed after a boat capsized on Lake Geneva. Seven others rescued. A strong wind swept across the area, toppling trees, downing power lines, and damaging some homes and small businesses as well. Officials say multiple people suffered injuries. Crews responding to people trapped in buildings as well. Meantime, the number of dead climbing in Venezuela following recent back-to-back earthquakes.
0: The death toll in Venezuela from the massive earthquakes that struck June 24th has climbed to nearly 3,000. A government official confirms 2,954 people are dead, more than 16,500 injured, and at least 16,000 people left homeless. Tens of thousands of emergency workers, backed by more than 3,000 international rescue personnel, are pushing through exhausting search and rescue operations, digging through the rubble, while medical teams are racing to treat the thousands of survivors. Carmen Roberts, Fox News.
15: Joey Chestnut, you know the name. He's back on top after reclaiming his crown at Nathan's famous hot dog eating contest on the 4th of July in New York City. The legend capturing his record 18th mustard belt at Coney Island. He downed 66 hot dogs and buns in 10 minutes despite sweltering 90-degree heat. Mickey Sudo winning on the women's side. I'm Paul Stevens. This is Fox News.
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0: He served at the Pentagon as an Army JAG. He graduated from Notre Dame and has two law degrees from Boston University and Georgetown University. He's been practicing law for over 30 years. He's your family's personal attorney. It's time for the David Carrier Show.
1: Hello and welcome to the 4th of July, Independence Day, 250th anniversary. I haven't done 250 years of shows, but the Republic's been around for 250 years. Well, that's not true either, is it? Well, Declaration, I don't know. Is that when you start the Republic? Could be. So anyway, it's 250 years anyway from Independence Day, of Independence Days, or, you know. And we can argue whether it was July 2nd or July 4th. I don't care. I'm going with the 4th. Yay, rally, rah. Welcome to the 250th anniversary celebration, the Independence Day edition. We reach for anything. Of the David Carrier Show, I'm David Carrier, your family's personal attorney. And you have found the place where we talk about estate planning, elder law, real estate, and business law. But mostly we'd like to talk about what you want to talk about. And the only way to do that, the only way to interrupt my creative flow is to give me a call at 616-774-2424. That's 616-774-2424. So yesterday we're heading back from grocery shopping. Yes, it was Sam's Club. And, you know, we're on 96 there for just a little brief stretch. And a car passes by. With a towing a pickup truck, towing a trailer. There's a car on the trailer, and it's very obviously a demolition derby vehicle. So I pointed out to my wife, I say, look, honey, it's a demolition derby. And she's like, what's a demolition derby? And, you know, still introducing her to the cultural aspects of America after 30 years. But there you are. And I said, well, you know, it's one of those cars, and they smash into each other. It's really a lot of fun, actually. And so we look it up, and sure enough, in Sand Lake, there is the demolition derby going on, along with the 4th of July celebration and all that. We missed the parade, sorry. But we did get there for hours and hours of, amateur in-the-mud racing. And eventually, this was fabulous. Eventually, we did get down to the demolition derby part. But the thing is, it's racing in an oval, right, with a lot of mud in it. And there's the stock cars, which are all smashed up. And then there's the modifieds, which actually have tires on them. And then finally, at the end of the night, after all the racing, you get to, which was intense, I have to say. And then you get to the demolition derby part, and not only do they have the cars smash into each other, then they have minivans smash into each other. And instead of having, like, I don't know, a dozen minivans, they had three. That was over pretty quick because the other minivans couldn't get started or something. I don't know. They had more, but they didn't make it into the squared circle, into the arena of death. And then the most American thing I've ever seen, which is the demolition derby of motorhomes. Seriously, these were full size RVs, you know, like 30 footers, and they're smashing into each other. And, you know, eventually, of course, there was only one standing. And all I have to say is God bless America. The, fan stands were full, very friendly people, very nice people. We all had a good time together. And now you've missed it for another year. But if you do go to the 4th of July celebration next year, which you should put it on your calendar to make it up there, you know, there was all kinds of, you know, they have the usual rides and stuff, the usual carnival type stuff. But over at the, and they have the rodeo and they have all that, you know, it's all that good stuff. But for me, the highlight's the demolition derby. Now, listen, it starts at 4 o'clock, okay? You can skip the first 4 hours anyway. Unless you're into that kind of thing, which I sort of am, so it was no big deal, but it was hot, sweltering, everything else. But still, you know, people bring coolers and people are very nice, and you know, we made it through, hurrah. But you can wait until later on. You can wait until, you know, if you show up at 8 o'clock. You'll see the winners of the races, because they run heats. So you see the winner. So you see some, the better racing at the end. And then, of course, all the demolition stuff. And imagine, like, I don't know how many they had. Had to be almost 10. Like, full-size RVs smashing into each other and ripping the boxes off. And then, you know, they're just driving around now with the naked Ford truck platforms, you know, that they built. And it's amazing how long they go. Oh, my goodness. It was, those are some robust vehicles there. Especially after you strip off the mobile home part. But anyway, the point is that if you want to see Americans doing American things, go to the go to any 4th of July celebration and find it. But to me, that was a cultural moment. That was a good experience. And think about it again for next year. Now, speaking of things that you should put on your calendar, we only have 250 tickets this year to the Whitecaps. So if you're a client, you should have gotten your take me out to the ball game postcard already. Okay. That, you know, one of the problems with estate planning, okay, and I don't care even if you have you've heard me say that what we do is not traditional, not customary. It's not the way that everybody else is doing it. Okay, so we have a fundamental disagreement. I have a fundamental disagreement with traditional estate planning. It's not about when you're dead. It's about when you're alive. That's what I think. Now, part of being alive, right, is making the estate plan work for you while you're still alive. Okay, I think that's the most important part of the estate plan, because if you don't do the one part, if you don't do the avoid... if you don't do the long-term care part, you're going to die broke anyway. Statistically, I mean, routinely people do. They consume the last, any life savings they may have had, they consume it in long-term care. I think that's a bad thing. I think it happens all the time. And I think if you don't plan for that, then the avoid probate, save taxes, get it to the kids part is easy, because you'll be broke. You won't have anything. So, you know, what was the point? That's my position. That's what I think. 36 years of doing this, 36 and a half now, that's what I think about it. Okay, no big surprise. Try not to make it. But see, here's the thing. If you're going to make an estate plan actually work, this is another part of it. It's important that there be follow through and follow up. And that's yet another one of my beefs with the way it's done traditionally, customarily, routinely, standard of care, blah, blah, whatever you want to say. I don't see there being very much. I mean, when we do a workshop, you know, show of hands, who's got an estate plan, right? Who's got an estate plan? You know, hands go up. You know, oh, I got a trust. I got a this. I got a that. Okay, fine. And keep your hand up if the last time you saw the person who did the estate plan was the day that you signed the estate plan. Well, most of the hands stay up. Almost all of them stay up because there is no follow through typically. I mean, in my experience, this is what people are telling me. Maybe you're lying. I don't know. All I know is what people tell me. And it's like, oh, you're terrible. You know, oh, disparaging the profession. Well, if that's what's going on, maybe it deserves to be disparaged. I don't know. It doesn't seem like a very good thing to me. So my point is, what I think, is that follow through and follow up are critical to making any estate plan. I don't care what you want to do, right? If you want to leave it to the kids, God bless you. Go ahead. If you don't care about the long-term care, hey, it's a big world. You know, Cleopatra, not the only empress of denial, right? Cleopatra, denial, get it? Anyway, okay. If that's what you think, that's what you think. The whole follow-through thing, in my opinion, is so important. And that's why we're getting 250 people together. And you should put it on your calendar. And when you get the postcard, don't throw it away, right? Call us, right? Reserve your tickets. We pass them out at the ballpark on the day. And we do the, you know, barbecue and barbecue and hot dogs, hamburgers, that kind of thing. But avoid disappointment, because we always sell out. And then, and people miss out who wanted to go, but, you can't go if you don't let us know. So you can call the office, you know, even if you don't get the postcard, we're already, Already taking names, we're already making reservations for that. So you can go to the website, ask about the baseball game on the AI assistant. You can wait for your postcard. That'd be great. But be sure to put it on your calendar. It's coming up at the end of the month. You're listening to the David Carrier Show. I'm David Carrier, your family's personal attorney.
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10: 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My A1C is 4.8. 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
1: 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We'll get your question, comment, or concern on the air, especially if it has something to do. It's always good if it has something to do with estate planning, older law, real estate, or business law, right? Not legal advice, but a lively legal discussion. Now, here's my point with regard to what is baseball. You may say, well, what has baseball got to do with estate planning? I think it has everything to do with it simply because, you know, and yes, and this year we're doing the Classic Car Show. Of course, this will be our 10th anniversary Classic Car Show. That's in August 21st. And apparently they just announced the Dream Cruise or whatever they call it around here. You know, it's that weekend. Thanks for nothing. I mean, we wouldn't conflict, except that we always do it on the third Friday of August. You know, 10 years, a tradition. And now you guys have come out with, oh, we're going to have our cruise too. Well, okay. You know, we'll still get 50 cars. Usually you have closer to 100, but, you know, we'll see how that all works out. And you know, and people say, back up. When you get an estate plan done, when you get a bunch of documents, right? The traditional, I understand this. The traditional thing is I'm buying a box of documents, right? I need a trust. I need a will. I needed this. I needed that. This is what I need. And so I want to buy that. I even saw one of those things you can scan with your phone at a ATM machine. And it's like, oh, get a will this way. You know, and again, the idea is you're buying, purchasing some documents. And that was free. I mean, or we're giving them away too. Hey, wonderful. We're giving them away. Now, we can discuss whether or not doing it yourself and that in this arena is a good idea or not. And any challenge somebody has to me says, oh, I think, you know, you guys, this is very simple stuff and blah, blah. Hey, I am more than willing. I am eager to have that conversation. Okay. If you're being serious about it, because I do think that there's an awful lot that gets added that the do-it-yourself stuff doesn't cover. I mean, we can have that conversation. But my thing is, my point is that when you do an estate plan, however you got it, please don't be thinking of it as I'm buying a box of documents. They said I have to have a will. I have a will. I'm done. Well, I have one, don't I? Better than nothing, ain't it? Right? I mean, people say that. And attorneys repeat that. I mean, I've heard it. You know, well, it's better than nothing. And it's like, no, it isn't. Sometimes, see, here's the thing. If somebody gives you a placebo, you know, a sugar pill, and says, this will cure your plague or your whatever the dread, whatever the dread disease is, here, take this pill. Yeah, there's nothing in it, but I'm not going to tell you that. It's just a sugar pill, right? Or if you take something that's bad for you, right, as a cure for some disease. It's, you know, it's not irrelevant. Okay. It's not, oh, it's better to do something than do nothing. You know, who believes that? It doesn't work. In what world does it work? Oh, my gas tank is empty. Here, I'll put some sugar in there. It's better than nothing. Fill it with water. Water is cheaper than gasoline. Better than nothing. Right. Here, have some green bologna. It's been laying out for the last week or so. Better than nothing. You were hungry, right? It's better than nothing. It's like, and the worst to me, to my way of thinking, is when people who should really know better, like financial advisors, for example, or, you know, your brother-in-law or whoever, you know, tells you, oh, here, just do this. Just do this. Got to beware of that, the just do thing. But now you got a will. And, you know, blah, blah. And now it's better than nothing. It's like, even if you didn't do anything, the fact that you thought you did, let's assume that it's completely irrelevant, as it's a sugar pill. The problem with sugar pills is they prevent you from getting real treatment. They prevent you from getting real care, right? And so when you do the better than nothing routine, right, then that's a problem. And that's the fundamental model, which is I just bought a box of documents. Yeah, it's got my name. Look, it says will on the top. This one says power of attorney. That one says healthcare power of attorney. Hey, what are you arguing me with? You know, what's the problem? It's got my name on it. It's even got my kids' names on it. Yeah, they misspelled one, but, you know, it's close enough. And we all know who he is. So that's in my estimation, that's worse than nothing. You know, having a bogus estate plan is worse than nothing, because once you've got it, and this is just psychology, this is just human nature, you feel better, right? It doesn't, you know, that's why people say things like, oh, I have it. They don't understand it. It's not like when you get it, it's like, I understand it. You don't understand it. And especially now where you can go to a bank teller, an ATM machine, and scan a code, and now you have a will. It's like, oh, now I got a will. Didn't cost me nothing. Yeah, and it ain't worth nothing. And the point is that it's actually damaging. This is my, you disagree with me if you want to. I'm always right, of course, but disagree with you if you want to, but it's like, it's worse. Having something bogus is worse than having nothing at all, because when you have that bogus thing, you think, oh, I've done something about it. It's better than nothing. And then, and this is just psychology, this is just the way your brain works. Human brains work this way. Once we've done something, we feel better about it. We don't worry as much. We don't have the concern as much because I did something. Now, and this is just based on experience. This is just what people tell me. It's like, yeah, I know. It doesn't really, whatever. Okay, you know. And I've always wondered. I just had this conversation again last week with someone who was very, very articulate about it. Okay, lots of times when you're talking about things, people, they don't explain, or they don't say exactly what you think. You have to sort of figure out what it is they mean, right? You got to figure it out, which, okay, fine. But last week we had a client who was, it was like, I never felt good about it. I didn't think I had, you know, didn't ask enough questions, didn't get into it enough, you know, and I've had this thing for several years now, and I just feeling, you know, is this really what I need? And was very, and my point is, and I think this happens a lot because I've heard it a lot. And that is, I knew it wasn't done. I knew it wasn't, I was concerned, put it that way. Not I knew, but I was concerned about it. It was a nagging at me, even though I did have the documents, right? It was still a concern. So it's like, okay, so here's what we're going to do now. And you got to do a deep dive into these things, because the reality is, having a document that says will, having a document that says trust, right, is not going to fix the problem, right? It may make you feel better. It does make you feel better. I did something. Didn't do nothing. I did something. And now, oh, good, I did something. Feel good about that. Well, maybe you shouldn't. Maybe you shouldn't. And my suggestion is that unless you really understand what the heck you did and it covers all the bases, then you shouldn't be feeling, but I know you do, because that's just human nature. That's the way it works. So it is kind of a challenge to say, hey, what is really going on here? What is it I really want to accomplish? And I'm suggesting, I have been suggesting for lo these many years, that it's not about avoid probate, save taxes, get it to the kids. And people say, well, what has a baseball game got to do with any of that? I'll explain when we get back. You're listening to The David Carrier Show. I'm David Carrier, your family's

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15: Welcome back to the David Carrier Show. 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It's your birthday. Are we not diverse? Yes, we are. Oh, my God, so diverse. Wonderful. Anyway, 616-774-2424. That's the number to call. If you'd like to get your question, comment, or concern on the air, I went to the Sand Lake 4th of July celebration yesterday. My goal was to see the Demolition Derby, and I succeeded in that goal. Also, to introduce my wife to the joys of dirt track, roundy round. You know, it's not really a quarter mile track. It's just a mud pit, you know, with the cars in it. And then eventually we got to the demolition part. That was fabulous, especially where they had like a dozen, at least 10 RVs, like full-size RVs. And by the end of it, there were chassis. You know, the RV part was ripped off the back of the, it was amazing. It was, again, not to be missed. I don't know if I would like to do it every weekend, but, every 12 months, why not? 616-774-2424. That's the number to call, 616-774-2424. If you'd like to get your question, comment, or concern on the air, would love to do that. Also, I did want to remind everybody that the we only have 250 tickets to the to our Take Me Out to the Ball Game. You know, this is our summer thing, one of our summer things, and that's coming up in just a few weeks. You should have gotten your postcard already. They went out. So if you're a client and you didn't get your postcard yet, call up and say, "Why didn't I get my postcard?" We do get quite a few of them back, but we try to keep that. There's 16,000 in the database, something like that. I don't know, it's a lot. So anyway, if you do get that and you would like to come, then and if you didn't get it and you want to show up, that'd be great. Just call the office, and we'll take care of it. And some people say, you know, and then of course we've got the. And this year it's going to conflict or it's going to coordinate, whatever you want to say, with the Dream Cruise, you know, where they go up and down 28th Street. It's going to be that same weekend. We don't conflict with them, but they just announced last week before, I guess, what the date was going to be this year, and it's in conflict. So, oh well, we'll still have, pulled pork, brisket, hot dogs, hamburgers, burritos. I don't know what pizza. Whatever else we decide to have, plus a whole bunch of older classic cars, that'll be in August. And you say, "Well, what the heck are you doing that for?" And I get this pushback. You know, what is the point of it? And I'll tell you what the point is. But if you have a question, comment, or concern, give us a call at 616-774-2424. That's 616-774-2424. You don't have an estate plan if you bought a bunch of documents. That's my point of view on the thing. Okay. That's not an estate plan. That's a pile of documents. They got your name scattered in there somewhere. Maybe your kid's name, spouse's name, whatever. But I reject the idea that that is an estate plan. Now, I acknowledge that that is the way it's done. I acknowledge freely that the traditional customary, blah, blah, blah, blah, all those words that mean this is the way everybody's doing it, or most people are doing it, or the accepted way of doing it, or whatever, is to go out and buy a document that says will at the top and it's got your name in there somewhere. I understand. I'm not, look, it's been that way as long as I've known, as long as I've observed the thing. What's going on here? But I don't think that that's really an estate plan. I don't think it's worth the paper it's written on most of the time. I reject the notion that having something is better than having nothing. Sometimes you're better off with nothing. At least it's not confusing. But I've got Steve on the line. So, hello, Steve. Welcome to the David Carrier Show.
5: Good morning, sir.
15: How you doing?
5: I'm doing well. Hey, David, I have a question for you. When we're talking about estate planning and you're talking about monthly incomes and trying to plan out the rest of your life to make sure you land smoothly, I moved into a house and it was a HOA. It was on a lake and my dues were $380 a month. First year, it went up to $740 a month. Second year, $1,200 a month. Third year, $1,600 a month. And I'm just going, with no meeting, no, you know, they didn't even tell us they were doing it. They changed my parcels to lots and charged me for every lot. You know, so I'm kind of curious, where does a guy go with something like that? Because that's not right, and you can't budget that in if they keep doing that.
15: I'm kind of curious as to how that happened, actually. I mean, you said that they changed your parcels to lots. I mean, was there a reorganization or something?
5: Well, it was a management company. BVW was a management company in Michigan that was running the place. And they had kind of a coup over there, I guess you would call it, where they ousted the old board and put in a new board, and then they got rid of the management company, and then they just started doing whatever they wanted. So I just kind of looking for an avenue to go to, because with making changes to people's income and what they have to pay without even a meeting, without even telling them, and just saying, well, no, we just did this, and well, we just did that, and we have the rights to do that, and okay, so.
15: Let me just throw out, because I don't know, obviously I don't know what the facts are, but I mean, number one, there should be something in your HOA that in your
5: bylaws.
15: Is it a site condominium, or is it a subdivision? What I mean, they're governing documents.
5: Sure, it's a subdivision. I have a house with 7 lots. I don't live on the lake, but I have access to the lake.
15: Sure. All right, first things first, you got to look at the bylaws. Just see maybe what they're doing is okay. Maybe it isn't okay. I don't know. But, I mean, that would be the first. You go to the founding, the Constitution, you know, what does it actually say that they can do and what they can't do? Okay, that'd be number one. The second. And I don't know, obviously, because I don't know what the facts are, but it is not at all unusual for the developer type to keep the fees low and then have a huge backlog of deferred maintenance. And what often happens with these things, because it is unpopular to raise the rates, so people don't raise the rates until the roads need to be repaved. And now, instead of having money in the kitty that's been built up over the years to support the infrastructure, now you got to hit everybody with huge fees in order to make up the sinking funds that are necessary to maintain the thing on a long-term basis. That doesn't address whether or not the process was correct or a lack of notice or anything else. I mean, and there's no question that HOAs seem to attract the Karen types, you know, tyrannical type people who get a little bit of authority and let it go to their heads. That's stereotypic for a reason. I mean, everybody knows, quote unquote, knows how that happens. It's not always fair, but why do we think that happens? Well, because it does happen. I mean, it's the person who's, you know, and on the one hand, they're community oriented and all the rest. On the other hand, they're nosy busybodies, you know, who just want you to do things their way. So you know, you can demonize these people, but without them, it's pretty hard to have a uniform sort of subdivision, which adds the value for everybody. We'll address it more when we get back, if you don't mind. You've been listening to The David Carrier Show. I'm David Carrier, your family's personal attorney.
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24: Mitch McConnell's spokesperson is releasing a statement on McConnell's health. Mark Mayfield fills us in.
25: This comes as questions have been swirling about the former Senate Majority Leader's health after reports say he was found unconscious last month at his home due to a possible heart attack. In a statement released on Thursday, his team says Senator McConnell appreciates the outpouring of support he's receiving while he continues his recovery in the hospital. The senator continues to improve and is working closely with his staff on Kentucky and Senate matters while the Senate is out of session. The statement does not address the news reports and comes as Kentucky Governor Andy Beshear says he has been kept in the dark about McConnell's health. I'm Mark Mayfield.
24: A new report says OpenAI is in talks to give the Trump administration a 5% stake in the company. The Financial Times says the proposal would involve other American AI companies also giving the government similar stakes. OpenAI is the company behind ChatGPT, and a 5% share would be worth over

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1: Welcome back to the special 250th anniversary of Independence Day edition of the David Carrier Show. I'm still David Carrier, your family's personal attorney, and you can give us a call at 616-774-2424. We're talking with Steve. Steve is part of a HOA. He's got a house near a lake, got several lots, and for years the HOA fees were fairly reasonable, and then they started doubling or 10% compounding every year and assessed against every lot, whether built or unbuilt. And the question is, how can they do this? Is that about right, Steve?
2: Yes, sir. Yes, sir.
1: Okay. So I have two answers to that. Number one, you got to look at the bylaws. What do the bylaws of your HOA say, whether or not they can do what they're doing? It is not at all, again, it is not at all unusual for folks to do stuff because they think it's the right thing to do without double checking the actual document. So that would be the first thing. The second is to observe that it is not at all unusual, again, for initial boards in the initial where the developer is dominating the board or what have you, that they want to get the lots sold, and high HOA fees are not a good way to get lots sold, and so they will tend to defer maintenance. They'll tend to keep the thing as low as possible. You know, it's unusual for it to be, in my experience, it's unusual for it to be the developer that's jacking up the HOA fees, because that just impedes sales and people buy on monthly payment, just exactly what you're saying. I'm trying to budget for this and I can't because they keep jacking the fees on me. Well, the developer knows that too. And so to the extent that they can keep the monthly cost low, then if they can figure out how much they can get as a monthly payment out of folks, the extent to which it doesn't go to HOA fees, it's going to an increased price, you know, when people buy on time. So a developer has an interest in keeping those low. Plus, they're going to be out of it a long time before the road falls apart. And then the new board, the old board gets out, you know, whoever they were, or maybe they were just neglectful or, you know, whatever. And now you get in people who take it seriously. Well, you want people who take it seriously. So now that the deferred maintenance gets done, now we start establishing sinking funds so that when the lights go out or what have you, you know, street lights need to be replaced, you've got money in the fund to pay for that. Well, that's important too. The problem is pendulum. You ever heard about the pendulum swinging? You know, you go from one extreme to the other. You go from, you know, hey, we don't have any money to, you know, we're not taking this seriously, to it swings all the way over to, you know, we got to make sure we've got money in the geranium budget, you know, to plant the flowers by the front gate next, you know, it goes too far. And so having an active resident membership, you know, having people like you, who've got a, you got seven lots. I mean, I,

0: obviously you wanted a little bit of room, you know, all that. So, you know, obviously you've got a real interest in the thing. We want you interested. All right. You should be interested in your community, in your subdivision or in the community. But that doesn't mean that you should be priced out of the community. And so, like I say, sometimes the pendulum swings a little far. But you know, that's democracy, right? I mean, as Winston Churchill said, it's a terrible system. It's a horrible system. It's the worst system, except for all the others. Maybe that's sort of the deal with the HOA. But people are people, and they go to extremes. And so part of what you're doing is pushing back against, it seems like, is you're pushing back against the extreme. Now, can you predict reliably exactly what HOA fees are going to be? Like I say, it's pretty tough, because when you give people an incentive to shade things, to BS you, and different people have different interests. So if I'm the developer, right, my BS is I want to keep that fee low, credible, reasonable, quote unquote, but low, on the low side. If I'm somebody who now identifies, you know, identifies with the subdivision, and who I want all the wonderful things, now I shade it on the high side. When you're dealing with human beings, that's part of what you're dealing with. And so,
1: well, let me ask you a question.
0: Go ahead. Yeah.
1: This HOA or this subdivision was put together back in the 60s. So the developers are gone. They might not even be alive.
0: Oh, okay.
1: Okay. So
0: got you covered.
1: This has been going on for a long time. I guess my question is how can they change a person's description of their property when they bought it at this description, then change it to another description, and then tax them. Actually, it's like a tax them more for that.
0: How
1: can we be protected against that? And how do we, because the HOA says no more than 5%. The bylaws say no more than 5% per year elevation on your HOA fees. And our first year it went up, I don't know, 100%. And then they said,
0: we had
1: to redo the roads. So we can do a special assessment because the roads had to be done. Okay. So we accepted that. And then next year it doubles. Well, we changed your parcels to lots. So we're charging for every lot now, because we can do that and we needed some more money. But yet the guy that has the $1 million home on the lake with two lots pays a third of what I pay. Because they just changed it to lots when it was in parcels. So my next question would be, who do I talk to? Who holds them accountable to do what they're supposed to do and not get out beyond? Because it seems to me that they can't raise your price. They can't charge you more without some kind of a hearing, without a meeting. They just do it, and they're supposed to document it within the township or county documents, and they haven't done that either. Nothing since 2017.
0: Holy cow! Yeah, it sounds like they've kind of gone beyond what's reasonable, and it sounds like you had sort of a lackadaisical board there that didn't want to raise the fees. And then this idea that they went from parcels to lots and change your district. They can't do that. Now, there is there's no homeowners protecting agency. You know, we got adult protective services. There's no homeowners protective services out there. And so it's private litigation that solves this kind of thing, right? I mean, you have to sue them. Or at least, I mean, that's the way to do it. And I'm sure you're not the only one to whom this has happened. So again, that's a matter of getting the community together and saying, this is bogus. This ain't the way it's supposed to be. This is what the documents say, and this is what you did. You know, you got to be held to account, right? So Like, yeah, but you know, it's not in, I get that it was done back in the 60s, right? But my point is that there are some people who want to keep it low, and then there are other people who say, well, keeping it low means that our roads don't get fixed, and now we've got to do all the rest of this stuff. I'm somewhat sympathetic to that. On the other hand, you got to follow the rules. So that would be my thing was, let's get the rules and let's take a look at them and see if what they did was inconsistent with that. Fair enough?
1: Well, who can look at the rules with me?
0: Yeah, that's why you hire lawyers. Give us a call, why don't you?
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3: 250 years strong. I'm Angelo Bavaro, Fox News. President Trump spoke to Americans from the National Mall in D.C. on the nation's milestone birthday late Saturday as communities across the U.S. marked the nation's semi-quincentennial.
4: We're celebrating freedom's triumph over tyranny, liberty's conquest over oppression, and the enduring victory of the American spirit from the July 4th, 1776 to July 4th, 2026.
3: President Trump talking equality during that speech and blasting communism.
4: As our Declaration of Independence tells us, we are all made in the image of one Almighty God. And a communist will never say that. That's for sure.
3: That event, followed by a large fireworks display, was delayed due to thunderstorms hitting the nation's capital. Many celebrations from coast to coast were affected by weather. A July 4th time capsule buried in Philadelphia holds artifacts from all across America and will not be open for 250 years.
5: The ceremony commemorating 250 years is really about 500 years. They will open this time capsule in the year 2276. And that's why today is not just about where we've been, but where we are going. Multiple governors wrote letters for the time capsule. Alaska sent its state flag. Arkansas offered a diamond from the crater of Diamond State Park. And Iowa submitted a space station medallion.
3: That is Fox's Chad Pergram. Some of the artifacts, including an iPhone 17, a Coca-Cola bottle, and a small copy of the Constitution. 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
3: The days-long funeral continues for Iran's former supreme leader. It started yesterday and will go until Thursday with a burial. Fox's Jackie Heinrich.
8: The new Supreme Leader, Khamenei's son, won't be attending after Israel reportedly threatened to assassinate him. Iran, in turn, threatened to embrace nuclear weapons after downplaying civilian attacks in Bahrain at the UN Security Council meeting. A New York Times report claims the U.S. warned Iran this spring Israel may have been plotting to kill its foreign minister and parliament speaker, delivering the message via intermediaries amid concern it could doom ceasefire negotiations. Trump and Netanyahu moving past recent tensions in a call agreeing to meet soon in the U.S. Bibi, in a statement, lauded America as a guarantor of global freedom.
3: Talks between the U.S. and Iran on hold as that funeral takes place. The Ayatollah died in a strike when the U.S.-Israel-Iran conflict began back in February. Iran continues to try to leverage its hold on the Strait of Hormuz in those negotiations over a permanent end to the war. Paul Pelosi, the 86-year-old husband of former House Speaker Nancy Pelosi, facing a misdemeanor hit-and-run charge. Authorities say Pelosi allegedly struck a parked vehicle in Napa County, California on Friday and then drove away. The Napa County Sheriff said Pelosi continued driving until his vehicle became disabled. Authorities said alcohol was not a factor in that crash. Pelosi told police he hit something but did not know what. 2 years ago, Pelosi pleaded guilty to a misdemeanor drunken driving causing injury stemming from a May 2022 crash. Pope Leo visiting the Italian island of Lampedusa Saturday, honoring migrants who died trying to cross the Mediterranean. The first U.S.-born pope prayed at a migrant cemetery and celebrated mass at the island that has long been a main gateway for migrants reaching Europe. Pope Leo praying for the U.S. to recommit itself to founding ideals of protecting life and human dignity. I'm Angelo Bavaro, and this is Fox News.
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0: He served at the Pentagon as an Army JAG. He graduated from Notre Dame and has two law degrees from Boston University and Georgetown University. He's been practicing law for over 30 years. He's your family's personal attorney. It's time for the David Carrier Show.
1: Hello and welcome to the David Carrier Show. I'm David Carrier, your family's personal attorney. And you have found the place where we talk about estate planning, elder law, real estate, business law, and pretty much anything else you feel like calling in on. In the last hour, we had a fella called in. And here's the thing. He's in a subdivision that's been around since the 60s. Okay. And there's some documents, no doubt, from the 60s. And hopefully they've been updated from time to time, but who knows? And the reason he's calling is the way they used to assess the lots is they said, okay, if you own, doesn't matter how many lots you own, that's a parcel, right? And so everyone gets charged on, you know, by the parcel. Now, probably over time, the previous boards did not fulfill their obligation to maintain funds, you know, look at what Congress did with Social Security. Okay. They started out by putting money in the kitty so that when they needed to pay it out, it was there. And then they took it out. They spent it on crazy stuff. And then they borrowed it. And now there's nothing in the fund. Well, because why? Because it's easier not to plan for the future. I mean, it's kind of, I guess it's really kind of a piece with what we're talking about here on a daily basis. It's easier not to plan ahead. Because today is today and we're here today. Maybe tomorrow happens, maybe it doesn't. And so people tend to put things off. I know that this is not, you've never seen this happen, right? Where people tend to live for the moment and defer the pain, right? Accelerate the pleasure and defer the pain. Oh, that never happens. But that is not at all unusual with a homeowners association or what have you. And apparently this came down with a vengeance on poor Steve's situation because eventually the old board was out. This was just a few years ago, it sounds like. And they just got, hey, guess what? Our roads are crumbling. You know, there's this, that, and the other thing. And so they did a special assessment or raised the rates. And then what they did was they changed the methodology of assessing the fees. They went from who owns a parcel comprised of lots to assessing each individual lot. And apparently all this was done without meetings, without notice. The bill just shows up. And instead of limited to a 5% increase, which apparently is in the bylaws, this was just, here you go. This was just assessed. All right. So the question is, what can you do about something like that? And the answer is, that's why you have lawyers. Okay. I mean, there is no adult protective services for HOAs. All right. The only thing you can do is sue the board. And that is, if you look around, that's a pretty, what do you want to say? Accelerating, say that, sort of an accelerating area of practice, because we are more and more giving over to our fellow citizens, right? Our fellow homeowners, authority over lots of part, you know, much of our lives that we didn't used to do. You know, if you lived in a city, you had a lot and you didn't have a homeowners association, but now we want more things, right? You know, whether it's a exclusive community or what have you, then you have to have rules in order to, oh, got to maintain my property values. Well, yeah. So you don't want, you know, go through a city, you'll see, you know, people with unkempt yards and stuff like that. You tend not to have that in subdivision simply because you've got an HOA that enforces the rules. Now, anytime you have rules, and anytime you have enforcement of rules, you have the possibility of, what do you want to say? Pecksniffian enforcement, you know, you get the busybody, male and female. It's not just a lot of male Karens out there, who are, oh, you know, you put stripes in your yard and you weren't, you know, because you cut the lawn a certain way, or you're not supposed to do that, or you're not supposed to put a flower basket on your porch. Well, you know, you start off with, you know, don't, you know, keep your property up. You start with that. And then you get into all the rules, and, you know, people don't like the people enforcing the rules. Well, sometimes you need to enforce rules in order that your roads don't crumble. You need to do that. And sometimes you need to figure out how should fees be assessed. And in Steve's example, which you can understand, is like the guy with the $1 million thing on the lake. He's back off the lake. The guy with the $1 million house on the lake pays less than he does, because instead of doing it by the parcel, and you look at the value of the whole parcel, instead of that, now they're assessing it by the lot. And so that guy's got two lots. Steve's got seven, but they're back lots. You know what I mean? They're not waterfront lots. So you would think, well, that's less. No, we're not looking at the value anymore. Now we're looking at, is it a lot? Okay. Well, you can see how that introduces some distortions. So is that okay? Is that not okay? How did you arrive at that? All right. And that's where attorneys who specialize in HOA litigation, and there are more of them now than there used to be, because the pendulum swings. On the one hand, right? Well, we want to be left alone. On the other hand, we want to live in a nice place. Okay. So where do you settle down? I mean, where's the happy medium? And, you know, people, the pendulum will swing until it's restrained, until somebody says, look, you need to redo these bylaws from 19-diggity-2, because they don't conform with what's going on right now. Or you didn't follow the rules. Now we got to litigate, blah, blah, blah, blah. And, you know, that can be, I will tell you from personal experience, right? That can be a really sticky wicket, right? Where, you know, you think everything's going along, you're maintaining, but no, if you don't dot the I's and cross the T's, and frequently, homeowners associations would tend to be more volunteer than anything else, really run into these problems. And to Steve's point, you know, it's a fundamental, this is where I live. I'm not moving anywhere. I'm not going anywhere, right? So if every year you whack me with a 100% increase or a 20% increase, it's only supposed to be 5, and I budgeted for 5. And now, number one, you change the basis on which the fees are assessed in a way that, you know, it's based on number of lots as opposed to value of property. Okay. Well, that should have been out there. So people should have understood what was going on before something like that happened. Maybe it's allowed in the bylaws. I don't know. But somebody who knows this area of law better than I do would be able to tell you that. I mean, was what they were doing okay? Was it in conformity with the documents that you entered into when you bought the lot? If it doesn't, right, then you can go to court and get redress. I mean, that's what courts are there for. And, you know, human beings being what human beings are, they tend to push things until somebody says, whoa, Nelly, you know, let's get back on track. And I think that may be very well what's going on here with the HOA thing. Right. Again, people will push things until they get stopped. And sometimes you're the one who's got to stop them. Kind of simple as that. But if you want a referral, I mean, it's not what we do. I mean, I don't do that HOA stuff. That is a specialty. There's a real expertise to knowing that stuff. You know, this is the idea. You can ask AI, hey, what do I do with an HOA? And it's like, the thing will hallucinate on you, and where are you? But if you get somebody who's actually done this stuff before, which is what I would recommend, then I think I think you'll be well served. You'll be well served to do that. Again, you know, fundamental human nature, we tend to put things off until we can't put them off anymore. And then once we start dealing with things, the pendulum tends to swing pretty hard the other way. And there's always somebody with some interest, because you can bet that the guy with the three lots or two lots on the lakefront, he's he's pretty happy with this. He's pretty happy that Steve with his seven outlots is, you know, which much less value, but well, it's his lot, you know, whack him for each lot. You know, he's pretty happy with that one. So somebody's happy, somebody's unhappy. And the question is, what's fair? You're listening to The David Carrier Show. I'm David Carrier, your family's personal attorney.
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1: 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I'm David Carrier, your family's personal attorney. Happy 250th birthday to America. Yay. You know, obviously we've got some weird stuff going on these days. It's like, you know, if you think back, you know, think about the bicentennial. You know, were you around for that? I was around for that. Remember the tall ships and all the rest of it. I saw some commercials that Budweiser had run, that Coca-Cola had run, back in the day, and 50 years ago. And wow, I don't think they get away with that today, you know, with the, you know, Paul Revere, and, you know, they get pictures of Boston and, you know, the ongoing thing. And now we've got, you know, a commie who's running New York. It's like, what? You know, and the whole thing, I mean, just doing the usual communist thing, which is to say that that place doesn't matter, history doesn't matter. You know, you don't have any fixed history. And the point of that is always to recreate, right? I mean, this is in a terrible way. The thing to remember about the like the Declaration of Independence, right? And I'm not the one to make, this is not a unique insight. This has been made for quite a while. There's no way to progress from the founding documents, right? There's only decay, right? There's only going back. See, this was the first place where the individual assumed significance, primacy, not just significance, but really it was all about the individual, right? You matter. You have rights. In other words, there are things you can do that other people cannot tell you, you can't do that. Okay. Now, yes, concepts of order and liberty, and there's rules, and I get all that. But the fundamental idea was that, that individuals counted, individuals mattered. And that was a new idea. You know, I've been thinking about these, I don't know if you've seen any of these, the Europeans who are coming over for the World Cup. And they're all like, wow, I thought America was this flaming hellhole that everyone was upset, nasty, and blah, blah, blah. And one of the things there's several things they comment on that the communists will acknowledge, but not understand, which is, oh, you have all this material prosperity, right? Yes, we have a lot of material prosperity. And the soccer fans recognize, the football fans, whatever you want to call them, recognize that. They say, ooh, you know, look at how much food I get, right? You don't get that much food over there. Free refills on your drink. Oh my goodness, it's amazing. Air conditioning, you know, how big the cars are, all the rest of the stuff. There's the material abundance. But where does the material abundance come from? It comes from people who work harder than anybody, more efficiently than anybody, all the right. And then this absolute vomitous mass of oh, it's a stolen land. Well, wait a second. We stole it? Well, those guys stole it from somebody else. I mean, look, just look at natural history. You know what I mean? Oh, we're on stolen land. What? Well, who stole it from Eohippus, you know, the prehistoric horse? I mean, they were here first. There's fossils. Dig up some fossils and decide who, you know, oh, the Cro-Magnons were here. Oh, give it back to the Neanderthals. Oh, give it back to this one. It's like, and then, you know, it's like, hey, I'll play by their rules. You know, I would encourage anybody who has a question about it, I mean, do a little actual reading about how the Native Americans, you know, ran the place, you know. I mean, it was all killing and enslavement of one by the other. I mean, that's how they did it. Sorry, you know, but what they'll do is they'll take that and try to eliminate your history. You know, it doesn't get better than that. It's not about the group of people. It's about the individual. I mean, that's the fundamental thing. And you can't get away from that without going backwards to prehistoric, pre-revolutionary times. And I think that's what the Europeans are seeing. They come over here and they see the material abundance. They don't quite get it. They just think, you know, and you've got these absolute morons, you know, moral morons who think that it was stolen from somebody. It's like, no, it was created. You know, we're not living off what happened in the 1700s or the 1800s. Was that a foundation? Yes. But so did everybody else have that same foundation, right? It's what we did with it because we empower each American, each individual. That's what this thing is about. And one of the most, I don't know, touching things about it. You know, what they're saying is, you know, you wake up in Europe and you're like, today's going to suck. Whereas you wake up over here and there's an energy, there's a tomorrow's a new day, you know, brighter future and all the rest. And the fact that that our fellow Americans, right, are electing people who sing the swan song of communism, of, hey, you know, we'll get free bus rides. Hey, you know, free apartments. Hey, we don't have to respect what other individuals have done, right? We'll give it to you for free. Well, you know, this thing keeps getting tried. It's hundreds of millions of deaths, over 100 million deaths, because people believe that stuff, right? And over here, and go to Europe. That's where they more believe that than we do here, right? You can't get a Texas brisket in London, I don't think. Can't get a free refill in Rome unless you go to the Hard Rock, which is right near the Vatican, which, you know, years ago, my kids and I enjoyed that. You know, you go through the Vatican and, you know, you've been in Europe and, you know, you got to ask for water and make sure it's just a carafe, because otherwise it's, you know, $10 a bottle for whatever water it is they choose to give you. Right. And then you go to the Hard Rock Cafe and it's a free refill with ice in the soda. It's like, oh, you know, take me home, country roads. But that's what's, you know, that's the difference, right? I mean, you've got to look at, if you're thinking about, well, what's 250? It's like, well, who else has had a government, a consistent government, consistent set of animating documents for 250 years? Well, if you have the right ideas, see, the fundamental ideas can't get better because they're fundamental, right? People matter. You can't get better. Inalienable rights. You can't get better than that. You can't go forward. There's no progress from that. There's only regression. There's only decay. There's only going back to the way things used to be, right? This is where you get to. And then, like I say, I don't think there's any, happy birthday, America. Yay. Go see some monster trucks or go watch RVs smash into each other like I did. Because why? Because we wanted to. That's why. And that's it. Do you see? That's it right there. All right? Smashing RVs into each other. Well, what's it got to do with anything? Oh, it's beneath you. Oh, it's terrible. It's like, hey, we felt like doing it, so we did it. And that's the key. If you feel like doing it, you should be able to do it, pretty much. So long as the end of your fist's freedom is my nose, right? You can't hit me. But, right, anything else, free for all. And that's what these people from poor, lonely, benighted, unhappy, neurotic, dark Europe are seeing, and they can't believe it, that it still exists. They can't believe it exists at all. And it's our job to make sure it continues to. You've been listening to The David Carrier Show. I'm David Carrier, your family's personal attorney.

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2: 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I'm David Carrier, your family's personal attorney. Welcome to the 250th anniversary of the founding of America. Yay for America. And as I mentioned before, I celebrated by watching some roundy round races up in good old Sand Lake, and then watched some RVs smash into each other, which, believe me, was a culminate. And when it was done, the entire infield, the entire racetrack was, as you might imagine, was covered with things that had fallen off these RVs. No, I mean, seriously, these were not like vans, converted vans. These were serious business, 30-foot, 20-foot RVs, you know. And anyway, it was made me glad, you know, proud to be an American to watch that. Why? Because it's a goofy kind of thing that you couldn't possibly justify with any sort of rationality. It was just some guys to say, hey, you know, wouldn't it be cool if we did this? You know, and that was the thing with all of this. It's all, you know, it's the local transmission guy who decides he wants to race. And whether it's the, you know, these were obviously inexpensive vehicles. These weren't the, you know, I see sometimes, oh, Formula One racers or whatever else. This was very obviously shade tree guys, you know, who had been doing it. And, you know, most everybody was local. Every once in a while you had someone from, you know, 50 miles away. It's like, whoa, he came all the way. Came all the way from Detroit, you know, hours away. There was some guy there from Pennsylvania that made a big deal of that. Oh boy, drove all the way from Pittsburgh. Oh, it's gonna be 5 or 6 hours right there. So anyway, it was just mostly local people having fun, and you know, and I'm sure it would really annoy and disgust exactly the right kind of people who should be annoyed and disgusted by that sort of thing. But for me, it was like, it's a breath of freedom. There you are. That's how I think about it. Anyway, 616-774-2424. Now, another thing, faithful listeners, clients, there's two more things coming up. You know, we've got in July, we've got the baseball game. We've only got 250 tickets. People were disappointed last year. It was like, oh, you're out of tickets. It's like, yeah, we're out of tickets. But if you're, you know, in the happy 250, you know, we'd love you to bring guests. Obviously, if you're Red Wagon Club members, if you're Life Plan members, that's fine. You know, just give us a call and reserve for your guests as well. But like I say, you need to get on that. Avoid disappointment. Yeah, avoid disappointment. Just sign up now, and then we won't run out of tickets. You know, I mean, well, we will run out of tickets, but you won't have to worry about it if you call us. The other thing is the Classic Car Show, and yeah, that is the third Friday in August. That is happening, even though it does conflict with the Dream Cruise on 28th Street. No way to avoid that. I mean, we always do it on the third Friday, 10 years now, and that's that. One last thought. You may be wondering, why in the world does a law firm do, you know, baseball games and classic car shows? And the answer is to keep our folks involved, right? This is not about, as I was trying to say before, it's not about buying a box of documents and it's like, ooh, now I got that taken care of. Instead, and this is, I think, really one of the most important parts of this. It's easy to think you're alone when you do this estate plan. It's easy to think that, oh, you know, that I just got mine done, and that I think it's a big, big deal. I think it's a big societal deal. I think it matters that people do this kind of thing, because as you look at it, the middle class, I don't know who would argue with this, but it seems obvious to me that the middle class is under assault. And we got these super wealthy people, and then we got people who are, you know, really struggling. And the comfortable middle class is, where is it, right? And what we're trying to do here is a big thing. What we're trying to do, what we have been doing, as a matter of fact, I mean, it works every time you do it, but what we've been doing is making sure that middle-class folks don't go broke facing the biggest crisis, which is long-term care. Biggest crisis they'll ever face. Now, if you're already broke, it doesn't matter because it's free for you because a Medicaid will pay for it, right? If you do that correctly. And middle-class folks can preserve their house, can preserve their life savings. You can make sure that you're not impoverishing your spouse. If you're single, you can make sure you're not impoverishing yourself through long-term care. This is doable. This has been done. It's not even an argument anymore, okay? I can describe it to you if you'd like. But the point is, this works every time you try it. Every time you try it, it works. So don't tell me it doesn't work because you don't know what you're talking about. But people do think, well, why should I listen to this? Why should I listen to this idiot? You know, what the hell does he know, right? He's just trying to sell me a box of documents. Okay, I get it. I understand. So that's why, one of the reasons why these events are so important, because you will be meeting other people just like you, right? This is why we invite guests, right? This is why I invite our folks to bring guests, because you're not hearing me say it when you're eating a hot dog and watching the Whitecaps or whatever, and it's like, well, how the hell did you get over here? Or, you know, what's this all about? It's not me explaining it. It's a friend or maybe somebody you just met who shares values, certain values of planning ahead, taking care of the family, looking out for stuff, following through, right? I mean, those are the kinds of people that you meet at our events, right? These are people who tinker on cars. These are people who actually contribute to the 401k when they were working. These are people who pay it down, pay it forward, are concerned for their families, are concerned for their spouses, right? I mean, there's still a lot of them, still a lot of you guys out there, not as many as there were. And I think it's easy, I think it's way too easy to think that the people who actually do follow through, pay it forward, good-hearted, generous, open-handed, you know, the reason all these folks from Europe are like, wow, America, amazing. A big part of that is the genuine kindness, the authentic personality of middle-class Americans. And that's who it is. It's not snobs. It's regular folks opening the hand, welcoming people in, you know, strangers, right? Which they are not used to in a social, you know, in a socialist flavored, they're not really socialist, but in a socialist flavored country, they're not so used to that. It's the government will provide instead of, you know, my fellow citizens will provide my other, you know, we'll all work together and there'll be enough for everybody. Okay. But that's who you're going to meet when you come to the baseball game, when you come to the classic car show, that, you know, and every month we're doing things like this. Not the big, you know, that's a big deal is the Whitecaps, and it's a big deal is the car show. But every month we're doing something. Like last month, we just had, the start of summer, and it was, barbecue and whatnot, lawn games and stuff. Now, admittedly, it was ridiculously hot, and so we were playing movies in the workshop room. But a lot of people, I think, they looked at the thermometer and like, 100 degrees and 100% humidity, not for me. So we had a lot of leftover brisket. But that's okay. I like to smoke that stuff anyway. So there you are. I like to prepare it. So that's okay. We have plenty. The point is, if you are a member, if you are a client, then please give us a call. Sign up for the ball game. When you get your card in the mail, it'll be there soon. That'd be wonderful. Avoid disappointment. You're listening to The David Carrier Show. I'm David Carrier, your family's personal attorney.

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Her kids changed her will the day before she died. Sister had cancer, was very weak. Her two daughters decided to change her will the day before. They crossed out amounts on the will and reduced the amount I will get. And another person, I don't know how many others. Is this legal? No, you can't do that. You know, sometimes you gotta, oh, let me do some analysis here. No, it's just total nonsense. Ridiculous. You can't do that. How do we transfer the deed to our house to someone after both of us dies? Well, I say use a trust. My boyfriend put me on the deed to his house. Your boyfriend's an idiot. Casey dies first. How do we deed the house to his daughter after the last one of us dies so she doesn't have to pay the capital gain tax from the day he bought the house to the date he sells it? Well, so long as you do a trust or a will, which would go through probate, there's all kinds of ways to get the property to the next generation. You know, transfer on death deed would be another way to do it. And she would still get the stepped up basis, which is, I think is what they're trying to talk about here. So there's lots of ways. Come to a life plan workshop, find out one of the three secrets there, and we'll tell you what they are, and away you go. How do I handle an estate that is likely insolvent? I'm executor of brother's estate. Realtor tells me due to condition of market, house is going to be worth $10,000 less than is owed. Factor in the realtor fees if sold, and negative equity jumps up to another $10,000. These few other debts that are unsecured, well, we'll deny those. I believe he owes a small sum to the county for garbage services. Well, I'm not paying that either. I'm sorry. I mean, if you got no money, you got to get the bills paid. Additionally, I personally paid his funeral expenses, $5,000, was paying utilities, mortgage payments out of my pocket. Well, you don't get back your money. You're an unsecured creditor too. Go pound sand. Sorry. You know, if there's no money, there's no money. If there's money, we'll pay you. But if there's no money, there's no money. The only bill not paid by the estate is now Water Authority would only allow me to transfer the account into my own name. What? You transferred the... Total outlays around $20,000, $11,500 just in mortgage payments I made. The bright side, this is a bright side, is a VA. So I'm hoping VA will pick up any deficiency. What? Well, how's that a good thing? What do you care? Still selling assets at fair market value, putting in a state account. I wouldn't do that either. What assets? I need to understand who gets paid and when. Here's the deal. Anybody who, there's a hierarchy of who gets paid in an estate, right? And administrative costs, that's the lawyer who helps you, that's the trustee, the personal representative, those people get paid first. Why do they get paid? And you say, well, wait a second, I've got a secured promissory, and I got this, I got that. Yeah, I understand that you have that. Administrative costs come first, because if we didn't do it that way, who the hell, I mean, they just leave this, right? Well, just walk away. You're not getting anything, right? You're not getting paid for your time now. You didn't document your time properly before. You're an unsecured creditor, so you're not going to get anything. I paid the bills for my brother. Plus, it's going to be assumed that you did it out of the generosity of your heart, which you probably did, okay? But administrative costs come first, so at least you'll get something. You'll get something that way. But that's what you need to do. You need to talk to a lawyer, because lawyers will understand this stuff, okay, about the administrative costs, and make sure you get paid first. And if you're not going to get paid, get the hell out. Drop it. It's a hot potato. Why would you, why would you do that? Dad has very few assets. He owns a 20-year-old vehicle, mobile home, sits on leased property. Mobile home is worth about $150,000. Ooh, that's not bad. How the hell does a used mobile home turn into $150,000? I have no idea. But we need to be sold to a new owner. Yeah, eventually. Because he has so few assets, do we need a trust? Is a will enough? I'm the only child, only person who will inherit anything. Well, my question is this thing really worth $150,000, or is that what the guy who runs the lot told you? I mean, if you can sell it for $150,000, then, what's the difference between a trust? I mean, people get this idea that a trust is, oh, it's so difficult, it's so mystical, magical. And it's really
A trust is one way of doing things. A hammer is another way of doing things. A screwdriver is another way of doing things. A will is

0: another way of doing things. It's just a way of doing it, okay? And it's not going to be significantly different. I mean, probate's expensive, yeah. But, you know, except for that, it's not going to be significantly different, right, in what it costs to get the thing set up. Let's see. Mom and I are joint owners of our home, writer survivorship. She's almost 80. Don't know if she'll ever need help from Medicaid. I'm 55, currently medically insured. Health isn't superb. I could end up in a nursing home. If she was to die and needed Medicaid help, would my home be protected if I wanted to sell it in the future? Would Medicaid want to be paid? Well, if it's joint tenants with rights to survivorship and you're beyond the look-back period, the 5 years, I think you're fine. You would be the full owner of the house. Now, the question is, which is your question, how would I be able to leave it to my kids if I needed Medicaid's help by being in a nursing home? Right. Well, that's what we do all day, right? I've read about irrevocable trust, but I'm curious if that's enough or is another type of trust better. An irrevocable trust is not a type of trust, okay? There are tax trusts, there are asset protection trusts, there are Medicaid trusts, there are Medicaid asset protection trusts. There's all kinds of different, you know, but irrevocable is not one of them. It's like saying, you know, a red car, a red vehicle is a type of vehicle. No, you could have a red truck, you could have a red car, you could have a red scooter. They're all vehicles, right? They're all red, but you wouldn't say it's a color is not a type. Irrevocability is not a type of trust, just an aspect of a Medicaid planning trust. We are both on fixed income. Price of doing trust would be very expensive for either of us to do. Well, maybe better to go broke. Could a paralegal, could a paralegal help do a trust? Well, we use paralegals. Of course they could help. Are there any services for people under the poverty level to help us with the trust? Well, I don't know what the value of the house is, but could it be done on our own? Have a lawyer look it over? That is the worst thing ever. When I don't know anybody who would just take what somebody get. Oh, here, let me review it. And there probably are people, attorneys, I mean, who do that. But God, what a stupid thing to do. Because, you know, when you're looking it over, here's the thing. When you're using your own documents, this is true in my practice. When you're using your own documents, it's like, yeah, you skim through it. You review it to make sure that the machine didn't hiccup or put, you know, fairy tales in there in the middle, right? So you got to make sure of that. But you know what's going on. You designed it. You wrote it. So you know what's going on with it. When somebody hands you a document, whether it's a contract or a trust or anything, you got to start from scratch because there's stuff hidden in there that unless you put it under a microscope, you're not going to find. So this notion that lawyers can just sprinkle holy water on some documents and make them, you know, acceptable, not a great idea. You've been listening to the David Carrier Show. I'm David Carrier, your family's personal attorney, reminding you, sign up for the baseball game. We've only got 250 tickets this year, and they're going to sell out. Be there. Also, put it on the calendar for August. Also, come to one of our Life Plan workshops, our Three Secrets workshops. We would love to see you there. Hey.
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1: I'm Paul Stevens, Fox News. America turned 250 years old in spectacular fashion over the holiday weekend. From record-breaking fireworks to spontaneous displays of patriotism, the celebration continued coast to coast, despite some big storms in parts of the U.S.
2: The spirit of 1776 burned bright across America as millions celebrated the nation's 250th birthday. Washington dazzled with a record-breaking fireworks display, while New York, Las Vegas, Los Angeles, and cities across the country lit up the night sky. And when storms interrupted festivities in the nation's capital, hundreds sheltering inside the U.S. Department of Agriculture building broke into a spontaneous rendition of the Star-Spangled Banner. And the main event of the night, President Trump took to the stage at the National Mall to share his Independence Day message to the tens of thousands who waded through the weather to honor our country.
3: For 2.5 centuries, our American Republic has stood as the crowning achievement of human history.
2: The night ended with performances by members of the U.S. military and a record-breaking fireworks display over the nation's capital. Matt Murphy, Fox News.
1: The number of dead from last week's devastating earthquakes continues to climb. Officials say nearly 2,300 people have died, overwhelming morgues and recovery teams in Venezuela as they struggle to ID and preserve victims. Thousands still remain missing. Severe storms turning deadly in Wisconsin on Friday. There were 3 people killed after a boat flipped over on Lake Geneva. 7 others were rescued as strong winds swept across the area, toppling trees, downing power lines, and damaging homes and businesses. Multiple people suffered injuries. Emergency crews responding to reports of people being trapped in buildings. 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
1: A fireworks display goes wrong in New York City Saturday night during America 250. Flames and thick black smoke erupted from the famed Brooklyn Bridge during Macy's July 4th fireworks display. This after a fire broke out on a temporary pyrotechnic launch platforms outside the bridge. Video showing several small fires as fireworks continued to explode over the East River. Firefighters quickly extinguishing the blazes. Nobody was injured. Officials have not said what caused the fire as the investigation continues. The 86-year-old husband of former House Speaker Nancy Pelosi, Paul Pelosi, is facing a potential misdemeanor hit-and-run charge following a car accident in the wine country of California.
7: Authorities say Paul Pelosi allegedly struck a parked vehicle in Napa County, California on Friday. The Napa County Sheriff said Pelosi continued driving until his vehicle became disabled. Pelosi told police he thought he hit something but didn't know what. Authorities said alcohol was not a factor in the crash. 2 years ago, Pelosi pleaded guilty to a misdemeanor drunken driving causing injury charge stemming from a May 2022 crash in Napa County. The sheriff's office said it will submit a driver reevaluation referral to the California DMV, a common practice for elderly drivers. Deborah Valentine, Fox News.
1: France's star striker Kylian Mbappe scoring again yesterday, helping lead his country past Paraguay 1-0 in Philly. France will take on Morocco in Boston after their own blowout of a 3-0 win over Canada in Houston yesterday. More a round of 16 World Cup games set for later on today, with Brazil and Norway facing off in New York, New Jersey, and England taking on Mexico down in Mexico City. We're just a day away from the U.S. team taking on Belgium in their own round of 16 game in Seattle, kickoff 8 p.m. Eastern tomorrow night on Fox. I'm Paul Stevens. This is Fox News.
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14: And I'm Heather Branch, here with Mike on the radio each week, asking for his insight on ways you can better prepare for this next phase of your financial life. You have been in the working world for decades. You have built your nest egg. You want to retire. But the question so many people have is, once the working paycheck stops, how will I create my own income from this nest egg in retirement? If only it were easy. Well, you wouldn't have a job, Mike. So I guess you're a little grateful for the complicated nature that is the retirement planning process.
13: Yeah, absolutely. My mentor, when I first got in the industry years ago, he said it should be complicated enough to work, but simple enough that your client can explain it on a napkin.
14: Yeah, there it is.
13: If they're talking to a friend over lunch and they say, here's kind of how I'm invested, and they can draw it out. But yeah, at the end of the day, it's sophisticated enough to sustain the good and the bad times in the market.
14: Got it. Well, the process, it's not easy, but it can be simplified when you've got the right plan in place. Mike and his team, that's what they are here to help you with. If you've got questions, give us a call. Again, the number to dial anytime, 616-512-2127, a local independent financial and retirement planning firm with offices in Kentwood, right here in your Woodland Mall. Mike and his team, they're ready to help you get to work on your plan. You can also find us anytime at michigansretirementcoach.com. I do feel like the financial and retirement planning world is just a fraction of your life, considering all of the family investment, all of the family time commitment that you coach all of your kids' basketball teams. You and your wife have four children. All of your family, you've got lots of family all around Michigan. Yeah. You're always going here, there, and everywhere with all of your family commitments.
13: Well, the exciting new thing, and we were just talking about this off air, but my oldest two boys, they're 15 and 13. Uh-huh. They wanted to start working. And so they started a car detailing company.
14: Yep.
13: And they are getting after it, detailing cars. They're learning how to market, how to work, how to do sales. We took them to the bank and they opened their first checking and savings accounts and opened up a business account, and they filed for their own LLC. And they're learning all this fun, cool stuff. And as a parent, it's really fun to watch them navigate it. Mm-hmm.
15: and also to learn how to generate some income.
14: Yeah.
15: You know, initially my oldest, he said he wanted to go flip some burgers at the restaurant by our house. Mm-hmm. And I said, I have no problem with that. I actually did the same thing when I was a kid, mm-hmm. but you get paid the same whether people come into the restaurant or not. I'd rather you go find a way to generate income. And so they decided to go the route of car detailing, which is great because they've kind of burned through their grandparents and our cars and a couple of friends. So now they're actually out marketing, learning how to do it. It's
14: they gotta
15: a really
14: go find
15: fun
14: the folks they don't know. Yeah.
15: Yeah. Hustle. Absolutely.
14: Hustle. Obviously teaching them from a young age. Great life lessons. I know your dad, we've talked before on the radio program about the mowing the lawn conversation that your dad taught
15: oh,
14: you.
15: Gosh. Oh yeah.
14: When you did not do a good enough job that one time and yeah. he dragged you back yeah. out there to fix that neighbor's yard as it should be done.
15: I was 9 years old. Yeah, absolutely. Had my own little lawn mowing company and I learned some hard lessons at 9 and 10, but it literally is the foundation of everything that we still do. Cause yeah. I mean, I still remember he said, do it right, do it once. And if you get it wrong, make it right right now. Mm-hmm. Those are the three things. Mm-hmm. Do it right, do it once. Or if you get it wrong, make it right right now. And that was one of those moments where we had to go out at 9:30 at night to go hit the three spots I missed. And that was a lesson I learned. We weren't going to make it right tomorrow. We're going to make it right today. Mm-hmm. And I still cherish those lessons all the way now. My kids hear them all the time. My staff hears them all the time. But I think it holds true. And that comes from an old military guy who instilled that in me. And now I'm just a cranky middle-aged guy instilling it in my kids, but just trying to teach them those lessons. Cause it's like, we could either learn the good way or the hard way. Mm-hmm. And so my kids to learn those lessons and see it, it's really, really fun.
14: Yeah. It's interesting how the relationships will shift. And as you and I are entering in this phase of our life, yes, you're taking care of your kids. My parents are now getting into their 80s and the conversations that I'm having with them, how much they are now asking of me to help take care of them and to help them with things going on in their life that they need my help figuring out. And so many of us are living longer. We're living into our 90s. So the conversation around our healthcare in our older age is becoming much more important and much more to the forefront of the conversation as far as concerns for retirees. Beth Pinsker is actually a financial professional herself. She's a writer who found herself serving as her mother's caregiver in the final year of her mother's life. And Pinsker, she's glad because her mom had long-term care insurance, but she was telling Morningstar that even it had its drawbacks. This is what she said.
16: In the end, we ended up getting quite a bit of money, but it still cost us a significant amount out of pocket because of the way that long-term care insurance works. It only covers a certain amount per day, and we were paying more than that. So every day we were kind of in the hole on it. And secondly, it didn't cover the private aids when my mom was in institutional care setting. So when my mom was in the hospital or she was in rehab being covered by Medicare, the long-term care insurance wouldn't cover the private aids that sat with her.
14: Again, a lot of us are living longer and we have to start thinking about the idea of our healthcare in our later years. But long-term care insurance has become so expensive and even harder to qualify for. So how are you helping folks in your office plan for long-term care without having to put all their eggs into one basket?
15: Well, we lived through this. My grandfather, he passed away, but this is years ago. So I'm originally from Delaware. I was born in Delaware and then moved to Michigan when I was 4 with the military. Mm-hmm. But my grandfather who lived in Maryland, he developed Alzheimer's and my grandma took care of him in the house for 8 years and never went into long-term care. And it really took a toll on her as the provider and trying to care for him all those years. And so we saw that side of it. Then we saw the other side of it where in Delaware, so that was in Maryland. In Delaware, my mom's parents, my grandma developed a brain cancer and she had to go into facilities and be cared for over 3 years. Mm-hmm. And the cost of that was really, really tough on her and my grandpa because they didn't have any provisions. Now, again, this is years and years ago before I was even, I was barely an adult. I wasn't in the industry yet. I couldn't help them with it. But now I see the realities of it. Either you can wear your body out by caring for them and not putting them in a home, mm-hmm. or you can wear your money out by not having a proper plan in place to let someone else foot the bill. And so I've seen both sides of it. And in our office, we're very passionate about this. We're trying to retire with dignity. We're trying to retire the right way. And whether I live to 100, 110, or 80 or 90, that I still do it on my terms and my way. If this is you and you're out there and you say, gosh, I don't have a plan to do that. And I'm just this is one of the fears I'm hearing. Mm-hmm. You're not alone. Again, I'm saying this because we live through it, my family, and we do not want people being afraid of long-term care and putting our head in the sand like an ostrich. We have to build an active plan. So if that's you, reach out. We will schedule a consultation just to go through, hear where you're at, and give a strategy session about long-term care planning in the modern world. Give us a call, 616-512-2127, or reach out to us at michiganretirementcoach.com. And we can set up a time to hear your situation and have just a strategy conversation with you about how to plan for long-term care. But the reality is, it's a thing. We have to deal with it. More and more people are going into it. The costs are going up. And I had a client who came through, and his biggest thing is, I don't want my kids to have to figure this out while they're worried about me.
14: Mm-hmm.
15: You know, if you think about that, it's not just the financial stuff. It's that there's financial stress while you're dealing with the emotions of putting someone in a home, which already feels like it's a difficult decision, because you don't want to feel like my grandma who wouldn't put my grandpa in because she felt like she didn't want to betray him and put him in. But at the same time, care can get really laborsome and it can really wear out somebody.
14: Yeah.
15: So it's a difficult emotional decision. And on top of that, there's a lot of finances that have to be dealt with. So it's really tricky. So let's talk about the old way of doing it and the new way of doing it.
14: Okay.
15: Or just maybe the better way. But the old way was just this. It's traditional long-term care insurance. It used to be the go-to. It's expensive. It's harder to qualify for than ever. And it still has mostly a use it or lose it risk. Mm-hmm. It's like a homeowner's insurance. If you're hoping never that your house burns down, but if it does, you're glad you have it. In the same way, that's the old model. A more balanced modern approach is really that instead of just relying on one solution, we build out a layered plan. There are still good insurance-based solutions. They're just not the typical old model. And the whole idea of any insurance you ever buy is to pay a premium to shift the risk from you to the insurance company. That's the whole idea. Someone's going to pay for this long-term care. It's either Medicaid, Medicare for certain scenarios, an insurance company that you choose to partner with, or you. Yep. Those are the options.
14: Yep.
15: So three of those four, someone else pays, and one of those you pay. So we try to find the best solutions. There's hybrid policies. There's life insurance that you can use towards it. There's some annuities that have long-term care riders. There are some good options mm-hmm. where you can say, all right, if I get the investment, it's an investment. It does its thing. If I need it for long-term care, it can help me out and I can use the insurance company's money or some of the insurance company's money to partner with an investment to get them to foot the bill. So that's all we're deciding is how much do we want an insurance carrier to cover? And that is how we build one of these layered things. So you have a combination of insurance-based solutions, personal assets, and income planning. Those three things working together, you can ensure that you have enough cash flow to support care if needed, or if it's a low level of care and you need to take care of, okay, you can do that. But then you have to also plan for what if it gets to a high level and becomes pretty cost prohibitive? What if someone goes in and they need $10,000 a month? That's a lot to pull out of your investments to cover it. Why wouldn't you do $4,000 and let an insurance company cover $6,000, something like that? So there are strategies to it where it's not use it or lose it. It's not I'm throwing my money down a well, hoping to be able to pull out something later on. It's a firm solution that if you don't use it, you get your money back. Those are good options. But just taking all the risk on yourself can be a little bit, even if you have more than enough money to cover it yourself, why would you? Why wouldn't you still choose an investment that allows the company to pay 50 to 60% and you pay 40 to 50%?
14: Sure.
15: I still think that's a better solution. And that's the way every company works. That's the way, the government even works this way, where they buy these insurance policies to cover debts if they're needed. So again, the idea is you can't eliminate the risk. You just decide who carries it. Insurance still matters. Protecting your savings from large long-term care costs. It creates leverage, more coverage than you could self-fund, and it helps preserve independence and reduce the burden on your family. When these moments happen and someone has to go in, at least the family's not scrambling around trying to deal with how do we pay this. Instead, they say, call this insurance company, the payments start paying out, and it's not always perfectly dream case smooth, but it does get done, and especially when you work with someone who knows how to work those policies. That's why people call in for these consultations about long-term care. We know the policies, we know the companies, we know the ones to avoid and the ones to consider. And that's a conversation too, because everybody's going to come sell you something.
14: Right.
15: Here's this one. This will take care of you. This will take care of you. And then they won't tell you that it took someone 120 days to get a policy paid out. That's crazy. We don't have time to deal with that stuff. So we want to work with carriers who pay quickly, pay on time. And most, and I don't want some pie in the sky promise. Tell me what you're going to pay and pay it. That's all we're expecting.
14: Okay.
15: For that conversation, give us a call, 616-512-2127. You can know the options. You can know what makes sense for you and your family, and you can choose the one that works, not one that's promised but never really pays. Give us a call. We will do a long-term care strategy session with you, 616-512-2127, or reach out at michiganretirementcoach.com.
14: We've opened up five spots on the calendar just for radio listeners today. 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So let's plan some time to start that conversation. It's 616-512-2127. 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Set a time on Mike's calendar. 616-512-2127. All right, another area a lot of people are confused about, what their options are, how to do better with their money, is with our 401k contributions, particularly as we get closer to retirement. A lot of retirees might be looking at their 401k balance saying, this looks pretty good. I think I'm going to change up my strategy a little bit. I'm going to stop doing the tax-deferred contributions. I'm going to move to all Roth contributions. Vanguard is saying that that might be a mistake. It says actually splitting how we contribute to our 401ks between both the tax deferred and the Roth contributions can actually give us more flexibility later, especially with unpredictable tax rates. Can you clarify what they're talking about here and what your thoughts are on it?
15: Yeah. As you get closer to retirement, you will hear advice like this. You will hear some things saying, don't go all Roth, keep a mix. It sounds reasonable on paper, but here's what I see in the streets, right? In the grind with people we talk to, people who call in from the program. Nobody ever says, oh, I have too much tax-free money. Hmm. Like nobody ever says that. What I hear all the time is, I should have done more Roth. Hmm. I don't know why I didn't do more Roth. I should have done more Roth. So Vanguard can say what they want to say. And I get what they're saying. Well, if they're working, they're at a higher income tax bracket than what they will be in retirement. So once they retire, then they should do Roth conversion and all that. But they shouldn't be contributing to Roth. I typically almost always 100% disagree with this.
14: Hmm.
15: You will have a hard time finding any financial planning tool that encourages you to go pre-tax rather than Roth. If you work for an employer and they say we will only match you if you go pre-tax, all right, well then do what you have to do to get that free money.
14: Okay.
15: But beyond that, I almost always, and I can't give an absolute definitive statement about tax, you know, in this scenario, but I can when people call in and we talk through it. But right here, I would say almost always as much tax-free money you can have in retirement, the better. So the one of the things that Vanguard brings up is you don't know what the tax brackets are going to be in the future. So how can you say that this is the lowest taxes are going to be? Well, I can look at the history of our tax plan and know that since 1916, there's been two times since 1916 when we had this low of taxes, the Great Depression and right now. Hmm. That's it.
14: Okay.
15: Every other year in the last 110 years, there's been higher tax brackets than where we sit right now.
14: Okay.
15: Significantly higher. So we've got $39 trillion of debt. We have government spending wildly out of control, deficit every single year. We are proposing deficits as a country every year. That's the proposal. It's not like a proposal of I think we can be even and then we miss it. They propose a $1 trillion deficit a year, at least.
14: Mm-hmm.
15: So if that's the case, I don't have any reason to believe that taxes will be lower in the future, but they definitely could be higher and probably will be higher at some point. So if that's the case, then I suggest doing as much Roth as possible.
14: Okay.
15: Suggest, not recommend.
14: Okay.
15: Because if I can't give you a recommendation on the radio, but call in and we can talk through your situation and explain here's where we're at. and understand your situation. 616-512-2127. Give us a call and we can have a Roth strategy conversation with you. Does it make sense? Should I be doing, if you have Roth 401k, golly, you should probably be putting as much as possible into there. But again, we'll talk through it in a strategy session. 616-512-2127. I did have a client who came in not too long ago. Mm-hmm. And when we went through his savings, most of it's pre-tax, but he had some Roth and mostly pre-tax. Like most people we talked to, it looked great, big balance, strong growth. When we mapped out his retirement, it really hit close to home that he's about to have very large required distributions. He's going to have higher tax brackets. And because of that, he's going to have Medicare premium increases.
14: Great.
15: Yes. And it's just one of these situations where you are going to end up with all these hidden fees and taxes. Yeah. Because you didn't pay taxes up front, you said, I'll deal with them later in retirement. Mm-hmm. So when we went through
14: that, didn't just do that. That's what we have been told to do.
15: It's the propaganda from the IRS your entire work career. Retire and then pay taxes because you'll be a lower tax bracket. Yep. But by the way, we're going to use that to make you pay more taxes. Mm-hmm. He looked at me and his line was, I didn't realize how much of this wasn't actually mine, mm-hmm. which is a weird thought to realize, oh, my name, my account, my 401k, my $1.4 million. And then when you look at it, you say, actually, the government's got their hands in pretty deep into this thing. And the later on in life I get, the bigger cut they take. Mm-hmm. So is a mix still important? Yeah, but not because Roth is bad. It's about being strategic with timing. You don't want to overpay on taxes unnecessarily. And there can be situations where we would say, all right, for this year, do extra pre-tax. Next year, we're going to do all Roth. There's no fixed tax strategy. It's an amoeba. It's something that constantly changes and needs to be updated. However, the real risk I see is having too much money in your pre-tax accounts, your tax deferred accounts. Too much money in your 401k that's not Roth, not enough planning for future taxes and waiting too long to move strategies. That's the risk. Most people don't realize how much of their own money the government has already earmarked for themselves. Mm-hmm. If most of your money is sitting in pre-tax accounts, the question isn't whether Roth is good or bad. It's whether you have enough tax-free income to control your future. Because in retirement, it's not about how much you've saved. It's about how much you actually get to keep. Don't let taxes change your lifestyle in retirement. Have a plan. Have an understanding. Have a strategy session with us where we explain to you how to take control of your tax situation. Give us a call, 616-512-2127. We'll get on the phone and we'll talk about your taxes, your investments, your income, and build the right plan for you.
14: There's lots of chatter about how to contribute to your 401k, but what is the right contribution strategy for you, particularly at this phase of life when you are getting close to your retirement goal? 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You can take a minute right now to make that call. Then, did you see how much Knicks fans were paying for NBA championship tickets? 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
23: Hope your morning's off to a great start. Glad to have you spending some of it here with Michigan's retirement coach, certified financial planner, Mike Douglas. I'm Heather Branch here to ask Mike for some of his ideas on ways you can better prepare for this next phase of your financial life, focusing on your retirement goals. And as always, while you're listening, if you are finding yourself with questions for Mike, you want to set some time on the calendar to have a discussion with him, you can reach out to us. The phone number is 616-512-2127. 616-512-2127. We're also online. You can go to our website anytime at michiganretirementcoach.com. Coming up this half hour, Dave Ramsey. He's got lots of thoughts and ideas. He's got lots of good thoughts and ideas, but it is blanket advice. Now he's coming along saying the 4% withdrawal rate is stupid. It's a stupid rule, Mike, and that we should be confidently.
15: He has a strong take on it. There's a surprise. He has a strong take.
23: Right. Shocking to nobody. We should confidently be withdrawing a lot more. That's what actually surprised me, that he's saying, oh, no, you should take a lot more. You're robbing yourself. You're selling yourself short. So I want to unpack his ideas with you. Again, that's coming up in the next few minutes. But first, I mean, we're in the dead middle of summer, but we're going to talk about basketball because you're in the middle of basketball, everything with your kiddos.
15: Oh, yeah. We had a great week at Cornerstone University's camp, playing basketball, getting after it. And Cornerstone runs a great camp, and the days were long.
23: Yeah.
15: The basketball went from 8:30 in the morning until 8 at night.
23: Your boys are what, 15 and 13? 15 and 14?
15: Just turned 14, 15 and 14.
23: Okay. So, good. They were, and wear them out, coaches.
15: Wear them out. Yeah, they slept like champs afterwards, I can tell you that.
23: Also, basketball headlines, which you listening to us on Wood Radio, you've probably heard about. New York Knicks, back on top. First time in 53 years.
15: Yep.
23: They are the NBA champs again. And besides the story about them winning the tournament, was the story of the New York Knicks fan base and just the loyalty that is Knicks fans and the ride that they went alongside the players with. Not for free, sir.
15: No.
23: At a cost. NBC News asked some Knicks fans what they paid for tickets for the championship tournament. And here are the truths that were revealed.
28: $20,000. My best friend found me an amazing seat that is close to courtside, so I'm really excited.
29: $3,500. I have a season ticket holder for 23 years. Okay. My tickets are selling online for about $20,000 tonight, and my Wednesday tickets are selling for $25,000, but I don't care.
30: We were about to buy some tickets.
28: Unfortunately, they're a little bit out of our price range. We tried to buy some, and we added three to our cart, and then
30: came out to about $25,000. So we won't be attending today.
23: So, quick recap. It sounded like the cheap seats were going for anywhere between $3,000 and $5,000. Good seats were going for upwards of $20,000 per ticket, Mike.
15: Yeah.
23: What's the most you've ever paid on a ticket for anything? Do you even know?
1: I mean, you've got nothing, four children, so.
15: Yeah. No, I mean, nothing even remotely like that. So I really enjoy in-person experiences. We're season ticket holders to Michigan State football and basketball.
1: Okay.
15: Football because I'm loyal even if it's terrible.
1: Yeah.
15: And then basketball because I really enjoy Coach Izzo. And so that part we do, we buy season tickets. But for a single event, golly, I have a hard time spending money on it. I just, you know, when you see these ticket prices, like a couple $1,000 a ticket, I'm like, holy cow. Like, we could fly to Hawaii.
1: Yeah.
15: We could do a lot of stuff. And I think that just the nature of I can get a really good view of the game from home. Mm-hmm. So I struggle with that as well.
1: There is something to be said for that big screen TV and the couch that is comfortable and the drinks that are in the refrigerator that are not marked up the bathroom line that does not exist.
15: No traffic, no parking, no nothing.
1: There's something to be said.
15: I don't pay a lot for tickets. I do some fun stuff. Like my son and I went to our first ever Griffins hockey game a couple weeks ago.
1: Yeah.
15: And we're not hockey people, but just the night I got us the best seats I could get us that night. It was like $200 total. And we had so much fun. What a great experience at Van Andel. But yeah, these events, these memories though, making memories is a big deal.
1: It's a big deal.
15: And I think that, I remember when Michigan State won the national championship in 2001, I was not watching from the arena. However, as soon as the game was over, I was down on campus, hanging out, celebrating in the streets. Like, there's fun things you can be part of. But yeah, you want to make sure that when it comes to things like this, there were people being interviewed saying that they didn't even know how they're going to pay for the tickets, but they still got them.
1: Right.
15: And that's a problem.
1: That's a problem. That's right. So
15: you don't want one night to wreck your financial life.
1: Let's talk about our financial goals for our retirement years though, Mike, because we've done the hard work now, right? We worked, we sacrificed, we saved over the years. We've made it to retirement's doorstep. These are the folks that you work with at Life Plan Financial Design. They are in their 50s or in their 60s. They have their million, 2 million, sometimes several million saved. They're obviously smart people, probably conservative in a lot of ways, but they deserve to be able to splurge on some big ticket things in retirement, the things that they never did. Maybe they want to buy that RV. Maybe they want to take a $20,000 trip to Europe. Who are we to judge? Yeah. So how can we create those moments of opportunities, those splurges for ourselves? Are there rules of thumbs that we need to apply to our financial plan? How do you help people figure this out?
15: Yeah. So the biggest thing is when you look at moments like this, like I empathize and I understand why the New York Knicks fans are so, because it's not even just the 53 year drought. It's the amount of times they've been close and then Michael Jordan just buried them, amount of times that they thought they were going to get there and then they just didn't do it.
1: Yeah.
15: So it's good to have great experiences. The question is though, how do you know when a splurge is okay in retirement? I had a retired couple. It's funny you bring up the Disney thing. Tony and Laura, when they came in, they said they wanted to take their two kids, their spouses, and their four grandkids to Disney. That was a big thing for them. And when they ran the numbers, it came out to about $22,000 all in. Mm-hmm. And it was going to be a week where they did everything. And Tony said, we're going to do everything but have Mickey spoon feed us our breakfast. and they wanted to go. And it was going to be $22,000, which is crazy. And this was, gosh, probably close to 10 years ago.
1: Wow, okay.
15: So I'm guessing that number is closer to $35,000 now to do the same thing.
1: I was going
15: to
1: say for eight people for a week in Disney, $22,000 is actually not that bad.
15: On resort. Yeah. This is back though, pre-COVID, pre-crazy inflation.
1: Okay.
15: And so when we did that, we looked at the plan and we went to his strategies and he told us about a year out, I want to do this trip. Okay. So then we went through and we made sure that the money that he wanted for that trip was de-risked. That way, if the market pulled back, it didn't affect his ability to take the trip. Mm-hmm. We did what we call green lining, where we scraped off the top. We were ahead of schedule. We pulled some of the gains out and used it to, in a tax-free manner, that we were able to pull it out and get them their $22,000. He took the trip, came back and said, this was unbelievable. I'm so glad we could do it. But when they first came in, their question wasn't, how can we afford it? The question was, should we feel guilty spending this money?
1: Mm.
15: Because there's an emotional element to this of, I'm afraid that this is going to be a problem. Why do I feel this way? Why do I feel this attachment? Well, Tony and Laura had been saving for a long time. The mental shift into spending is hard. We're so afraid that what we do today is going to hurt us 10, 15, 20 years from now that people tend to not move today. If that's you, you're not alone. There's a lot of people who feel this way. I'm afraid that I'm making mistakes and that I'm going to cost myself down the line. If that's you and you want to understand how to spend with confidence and comfort, not out of fear, give us a call, 616-512-2127, or reach out to us at michiganretirementcoach.com. Click on the Start Your Retirement Roadmap Today button, and we will sit down. You and I will have a conversation, understanding what you're looking to do. What things do you want to splurge and spend on? How do you want to live your life freely? And from there, we can help you map out a true retirement plan so you can not only retire with dignity, but with confidence and know that from here on out, if we want to remodel the kitchen, if we want to take that vacation, all we have to do is go to the plan, put the numbers in, and watch it work itself out. And that's what happened for Tony and Laura. They had this dream, this vision. They came in, we plugged the numbers into the software, went through the planning, ran the models, and we said, yeah, absolutely. No issues with taking this trip. So when you have that, you can retire. You can do these things. You can spend with confidence and not out of fear. So my rule of thumb for this, most retirees don't actually need more rules. They need more confidence. A lot of times rules restrict us. Confidence empowers us. So our rule of thumb, if you will, is simple. If spending money on something is meaningful and it doesn't threaten your retirement plan, spend it. Enjoy it. Too many people spend decades accumulating wealth and then they struggle to enjoy it. The result is they end up dying with more money than they ever lived with.
7: Right.
15: That's not a good plan.
7: Right.
15: You have to have guardrails. That's a big key to this. The purpose of a retirement plan isn't to stop you from spending, it's to show you how to spend confidently. When you understand your income plan, when you understand your tax strategy, a detailed tax strategy that tells you how much you're scheduled to pay and how we're minimizing that number, your healthcare costs, your long-term projections, then you can enjoy life's opportunities without wondering if you're making a mistake. This, in my opinion, is why local independent advisors matter. This is one of the biggest differences between working with a local person versus a big box firm. A big box firm focuses most of their time and energy on the returns, and they spend a little bit of time talking about a plan. And the plan will be something like take 4% out and you should be okay. Or we're going to put it in this software, and without really having detailed follow-up processes, without a tax strategy, without estate planning strategies, we'll tell you that if the market does well, you can spend okay. That's not confidence. If the market does well, then I can be okay. What if the market doesn't go well? We know the market's going to drop every couple of years. How do I live during those times? Well, they don't talk about that. When you work with a local independent advisor, we're much more likely to ask things like, what are you trying to do with this money? How will you live if the market drops 40%? And make sure that those things happen in your favor. The market will drop 20 to 40%, probably in the next 5 years. Not because I'm projecting the market, because it always does.
7: Right.
15: But yet, if the market drops the same year you're supposed to take a cruise, don't let the market dictate whether or not you take the cruise. Have a retirement plan that's built for those moments that we know are coming. We don't know when the Pistons are going to win an NBA title. We don't know when Michigan State, if ever, will win a football national championship, right? We don't know these things. But what we do know is that the market's going to go up, the market's going to go down. So how do we plan that we will be ready when those things happen? When you have a planned out trip like the Florida trip, here's how you do it. When you have something come up, sometimes the septic fails and your drain field fails, and now I need $30,000 I didn't plan on.
7: Yeah.
15: That's not a fun spend. That's not Disney. Still need it. So how do we adjust to those moments when they pop up? A good plan that we can just go back to it. Because retirement isn't about growing assets. It's about helping you use those assets to create experiences, strengthen your family relationships, support causes they care about, and then enjoy life spending the money that you save for decades. The goal of retirement isn't to spend as little as possible, and it's not to die with the biggest account balance. The goal is to use your money wisely on things that matter most, and sometimes that means buying Knicks tickets. I don't recommend spending $25,000 on a single game, but if that's a problem you're facing, give us a call, and we will help you figure out how to make it happen. Oftentimes, permission comes from planning. Do I have a plan for when these things pop up to make sure I'm making a good decision?
7: Yeah.
15: That's what we do at Life Plan. We give you a plan for when life happens, because life is more important. It's more than money. It's about opportunities, experiences, and dying with no regrets. So what we do at Life Plan is we map those out for you. We will build a true fiduciary retirement plan for you. If that's what you're looking for, give us a call, 616-512-2127, or reach out to us at michigansretirementcoach.com. And again, make sure that you have what you need. And even if you've been doing it yourself all these years and you say, I feel like I might be missing something. Is there something out there I don't know about that maybe I didn't know because I've just been doing it myself? Maybe. give us a call and we'll talk through to make sure you've covered all your bases. 616-512-2127.
1: 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We're also online, Michigan.

0: summary?
1: So the problem is there's a lot of assumption in there.
0: Right.
1: You know, we know the rule of why you don't assume things. And I feel like that's what this does. He does call it stupid, but he also calls a lot of things and people stupid. So don't take it too hard. It makes me think of The Office when he says, you know, they always say, keep it simple, stupid. Hurts my feelings every time, but it's always good advice. And where I get concerned is when he's kind of assuming the law of averages, which works in large groups and it works over a long time. Mm-hmm. However, your approach is 12% returns, 8% withdrawals, reinvest the remaining 4% for inflation. So Dave Ramsey's not a financial advisor.
0: Right.
1: Let's remember that. He's a radio personality with a lot of great information, especially for young families. Man, oh man, if you're getting married, I highly recommend that you guys go through Financial Peace University together because it helps you talk honestly about finances, which is one of the biggest sources of strife in marriages. When people aren't honest about finances and they're not open, it's a big issue. And he helps you uncover a lot of even old wounds, maybe from your family growing up that you didn't realize you have. Mm-hmm. So it's important to take that advice. Mm-hmm. However, he is not sitting down with clients and reviewing their portfolios, reviewing their investments, building plans for the future. He does not do that. The advice here says the market's going to average 12% over the years. So you should always take out 8%. And in his world, if you've no debt, you paid cash for your house, cash for your cars, cash for this, cash for that, and you are sitting on no expenses except for utilities, then you can live this life, which is probably true. However, that's assuming you're fully invested in the S&P 500. You're okay with the market dropping 35 to 40% because that 12% return is investing in the S&P 500, which is the stock market. You are fully, as a retiree, invested in the whole stock market, allowing it to grow on average 12%, and then you take out 8%. That sounds good until it doesn't happen. I had plenty of clients who retired early in 2008 and experienced losses right in retirement. And you can't tell them it's okay, the law of large numbers work out for you. The market's going to average 12%. Right, but their first experience was a crashing stock market when they retired. And if we had used Dave Ramsey's retirement plan for double-digit returns every year for those who retired in 2008, our clients would have been in a lot of trouble almost immediately. Why? Well, because I got $1 million, I'm going to take out $80,000. And then the market dropped 53% over 18 months. So now I took out 80 grand and my $1 million is down to $400,000. What do I do about that? Well, it's going to average 12%. Yeah, but I can't take out $80,000 anymore. So that's a real problem. Mm-hmm. And I think that that's the problem with large numbers or generic radio advice, ironically, as we're out here talking about on the radio. Hearing someone nationally who you will never meet in person is a problem. Eat the hay, spit out the sticks is what my father-in-law always says. So when you hear that, if he's talking about budgeting, absolutely, listen. If he's talking about smart financial decisions in terms of how your house runs, I think it's probably good to listen to. If you want a good laugh, listen to him tear into somebody who's stubborn. It's great. But if you're looking for investment advice in retirement, I'd have a hard time dealing with the fact that he's going to let you assume that the markets will be good all the time. They're good 7 out of 10 years on average. So in those 3 years, what do? Do you live on less? An 8% withdrawal rate leaves very little room for error. He's saying you take out almost all the gains every year. That's dangerous because what happens when you have a good year, you take the gains out. Then you have 3 straight bad years, not 2008. Let's talk about 2000 through 2002. 3 straight bad years in the market. How do you navigate that? I want to keep taking that $80,000 out, but the market keeps dropping. So I either take less income and I keep pulling from an investment that's losing money, or I go through and I just take more money out and I deplete my investments. So it's just risky to use rules like this. And even it's funny. He's like, the rule of 4% is stupid. And then he gave you the rule of 8%.
0: Right.
1: So it's just the whole idea that a rule is good for everybody. And it's not. Average returns don't matter if you run out of money before you reach the average. At Life Plan, we don't believe there's a one size fits all withdrawal rule. Some people can safely spend 4%. Others should spend less, maybe more. Mm-hmm. But at the end of the day, that's why we focus on actual fiduciary holistic planning. We are a local firm planning for a local real life. And we remember that life is way more than money. So retirement isn't about finding the magic percentage. It's about building an income strategy that fits your goals, your family, your taxes, and your risk tolerance. The real question isn't what's the right withdrawal rate. The real question is, can your plan survive if the next decade looks different than the last one? Because successful

0: planning doesn't build on perfect assumptions. It's built on preparing for very imperfect realities. That's who Life Plan is. That's what Michigan's Retirement Coach Program is all about, is helping people be prepared for the downfalls we know are coming. We are very aware the stock market will crash, and how do you survive that? Number one, don't take generic advice. 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And again, good luck calling in to talk to Dave Ramsey directly. 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
1: Mike, you were talking about being that local guy, and you are just that. 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We're going to give you a minute to make that call while we take a quick break. Then a viral Reddit thread is reminding us how easy it used to be to lose work on our computer before the autosave feature existed. And it's raising similar concerns about recovering from past traumas regarding our retirement savings and the fees you may not realize that you're paying. Mike will explain when we come back with more of Michigan's Retirement Coach on Wood Radio right after this.
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11: America celebrates a milestone. I'm Angelo Bavaro, Fox News. Even rain clouds could not keep the crowds from celebrating the nation's 250th birthday. From coast to coast, millions turned out for fireworks, flyovers, and a powerful display of patriotism.
12: The roar of military aircraft overhead set the tone as freedom filled the skies on America's 250th birthday. Thousands packed the National Mall despite periods of rain, while spectacular fireworks lit the skies in New York City, Las Vegas, Los Angeles, and countless other communities. Even those sheltering from the weather in D.C. joined the celebration as hundreds inside the U.S. Department of Agriculture building broke into a stirring rendition of the national anthem. President Trump addressed the crowd.
13: Our country is just getting started because the best is yet to come.
12: The celebration reached its grand finale with a record-breaking fireworks spectacular over Washington set to patriotic music performed by members of the United States military, bringing America's 250th birthday to a memorable close. Matt Murphy, Fox News.
11: Millions of Americans will finally start to see some relief from days of sweltering heat. Fox Weather's Adam Klotz with the latest.
14: First day, we finally see a little bit cooler temperatures. Yesterday in D.C., 102 degrees. That's the hottest 4th of July we've ever seen on record. Bunch of showers have moved across the eastern half of the country, and that has cooled us off. First time we're waking up in the 70s for a while. Last few days, it's been the 80s, closer to 90 degrees, even overnight. But you're seeing early morning temperatures low to mid-70s pretty much across the entire eastern half of the country. Soggy again. That does keep the temperatures a little bit cooler here in New York City. That means 84 degrees is the high for today.
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11: Former House Speaker Nancy Pelosi's husband is facing a possible misdemeanor charge after an apparent hit and run in Napa County Friday. The sheriff's office ruling out driving under the influence, but they will submit a driver reevaluation referral to the California DMV. A spokesperson for the Pelosi family said in a statement, quote, Mr. Pelosi has personally apologized to the owner of the vehicle and assured them that he would take responsibility for the damage. That incident comes after the now 86-year-old Pelosi was charged in a May 2022 DUI crash. America will be watching tomorrow as the U.S. men's national team takes on Belgium in the FIFA World Cup with the chance to secure their first quarterfinals appearance in more than two decades. And while the U.S. team was not playing this weekend, yesterday's game still provided a chance to honor our country's 250th.
18: World Cup fans in Philadelphia, specifically yesterday, were treated to a show even before that thrilling match between France and Paraguay took place. The festivities to celebrate the country's 250th birthday included a flyover of jets from the Naval Air Station Oceana in Virginia Beach. There were fireworks. Several musical artists performed as well. Tony Award winner Idina Menzel sang the national anthem as a white flag with red stripes and blue stars covered the entire pitch. Talking about the game now, France worked hard for its win over Paraguay yesterday. The powerhouse team scoring off a penalty kick from captain Kylian Mbappe.
11: That is Fox's Madeline Rivera. Americans from coast to coast will be turning their attention to Seattle Monday night, where the U.S. will face Belgium in that round of 16 match. Pope Leo visiting the Italian island of Lampedusa Saturday, honoring migrants who died trying to cross the Mediterranean. The first U.S.-born pope prayed at a migrant cemetery and celebrated mass. I'm Angelo Bavaro, and this is Fox News.
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1: 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All right, so speaking of things online, there is a Reddit thread going around talking about the things our younger selves survived that would that would emotionally damage kids today. I think about things that I'm so grateful. You know, remember, did you take swing dance class? Foursquare? What's the country line dancing? Foursquare? They never didn't teach that in school?
0: No. No, I went to a suburb school.
1: Okay.
0: No, we didn't do that.
1: City school?
0: Yeah.
1: I mean, just the opportunity to have gone through those traumatic 12-year-old, 13-year-old, 14-year-old years without cell phones. I will give kids today that credit. Like today, everything gets recorded. God bless them. Okay, so some of the things that are on this list that kids today would not survive. Dodgeball in gym class was the number one answer. Are they not playing dodgeball anymore? Are kids not getting pummeled by the big red rubber ball?
0: Not the big red rubber ball. Schools went to these like softer,
1: Nerf type.
0: Much harder to throw. It's a Nerf ball. It's safer for sure.
1: Okay.
0: Less broken glasses.
1: Got it.
0: Also less life lessons learned.
1: Something else kids wouldn't survive today, writing out first drafts of reports by hand. Do you remember hand cramping when you used to have to write everything by hand and you would have to do a first draft and then you have to do the second, the final draft was in calligraphy?
0: Yeah, front and back of a page, like you're using a notebook to the fullest. Mm-hmm. Those are things that they don't do anymore.
1: Mm-hmm. Nothing was on demand. You had to plan to be home just in time to watch your favorite TV show. And if you missed it, you missed it. That was just life.
0: Mm-hmm.
1: What a tough world these kids have these days. Something that we can all relate to, though, as adults is the autosave feature. Remember if your computer would crash and you were in the middle of a document that you hadn't saved and there was no autosave, that was it. Your work was gone. Usually everybody's got a story of that when that happened to them that one time and how you become crazy manic a saver. I still to this day, I keep checking my file to make sure the autosave is working.
0: Oh yeah. And if you ever do anything that doesn't do it, now you're very paranoid about it. Like I love that all of our software auto saves, like when I'm building plans for clients or we're going through and doing tax analysis, like everything auto saves. And then you get one program that doesn't and you're just on high alert the whole time.
1: So, thinking about our retirement savings and how things can traumatize us, whether or not you're paying attention to it, your 401k plan, it's got fees in it. And tragically, a lot of times the fees are hidden. You have no idea the money that's going out. And so for some people, they might discover many years into the amount of money they've lost in 401k hidden fees. And again, it's that PTSD feeling of this happened to me then. How can I prevent it from happening to me now? Is there a way to help autosave or undo past errors or things of that nature when it comes to our lifetime of savings?
0: There are some things that we can't fix from the past, but we can avoid in the future.
1: Yeah.
0: We had a client who came in, great saver, disciplined, did everything right, very intentional with the decisions that he was making. And he kept saying, I just want to make sure I'm on track. That's why he came in. I just want to make sure I'm on track. I don't really want to change anything. I just want to see where I'm at. And we did what we call our portfolio x-ray or a receipt analysis. Mm-hmm. We just take every investment you have, we put it into our software, and it tells us the exact fees you're paying for your investments. And they're hard to find if you're just trying to look regular.
1: Yeah.
0: But we're looking for fees, expenses, hidden costs. So what we found really, really shocked him. Between his fund expenses and advisor layers, he was paying close to 2% annually for his investments. And when I asked him, I said, what do you pay for your portfolio? He said about 1%, mm-hmm. which I knew that's what he's paying the advisor. On top of that, he has to pay also for the funds inside of it. Mm-hmm. That's like saying I order from Instacart or Shipt and they deliver groceries to me. And I say, how much does your groceries cost? And you only state the delivery fee, mm-hmm. right? Like mm-hmm. if someone from is delivering you groceries from Meijer, whether it's Instacart, Shipt or whatever, and you say, well, the delivery fee was $10. Your groceries didn't cost you $10. That's how much it costs for someone to walk through the store, grab the stuff for you, put it in a cart, run it through the checkout lane, and then deliver it to your house. Still a great deal, in my opinion.
1: Yeah.
0: But that's not the cost of groceries. You can't pay a $250 grocery bill and say it only cost me $10 for groceries because that's what the delivery fee was. Mm-hmm. The advisor fee is a delivery fee. It's someone who goes through, grabs the investments off the shelf, puts them into your investment cart, your IRAs, your Roth, and they choose them for you and put them together. That is the cost of a private shopper. It is not the cost of the groceries. Your investments oftentimes still have hidden costs in them, expense ratios, phantom capital gains. There's all these things that are built into the cost of mutual funds or ETFs or annuities or REITs. There's a cost associated with the investment.
1: Mm-hmm.
0: And that's where people get mistaken. And again, the same way where you wouldn't say the whole cost of your groceries was the cost of delivery.
1: Mm-hmm.
0: The whole cost of your investments isn't the cost of your advisor. It's also who's on the other end of that fund at Fidelity,
1: yeah.
0: or Vanguard or Lord Abbott or wherever. So when we ran through, it was about a 2% total fee he was paying per year. And this is on top of his 1%, by the way. He was paying 1% to the advisor, and it was close to 2% in extra fees every single year.
1: So 3% total or an additional 1%?
0: 3% total.
1: Oh, okay.
0: 3% total. A lot of that was baked into a variable annuity. He had a variable annuity that had a 3.5% fee structure. And that was very expensive.
1: Yeah.
0: His investments had about an extra half to 1%. So between the two of those, it came out to be about 2% total in hidden fees.
1: Okay.
0: So over the course of your life, 20, 25, 30, 35 years, that's hundreds of thousands of dollars that are gone.
1: Yep.
0: And not only are they gone because you paid them,
1: yep.
0: they're gone from what your portfolio balance could be. And his reaction was simple. I had no clue mm-hmm. I was losing that I was paying it and I was losing out on the opportunity. That's the danger. It doesn't feel like a loss up front, but it really is. So where the hidden leaks come from, you have to know that there are expense ratios inside of mutual funds, layered advisory on or platform fees, uh-huh. old 401k sitting untouched. That's an opportunity cost, variable annuities, high fee structures. There's a lot going on there. And a lot of people say, I don't know what my fees are. I know I'm paying someone to personal shop, but I didn't realize there was so much potential cost in my portfolio. How can I know? Well, we can run a receipt for you. We take all of your investments that it's in your current investment cart, which is your accounts. We run them through the software. And just like we did for him, we tell you where you're at. We give you the receipts back and you can see clear, plain as day, what you're sitting at. Because remember, he came in just to check and see, just making sure I'm on track.
1: Mm-hmm.
0: By the time we got through it, he said, I'm paying an extra 2% in fees. For him, that was over $20,000 a year in fees.
1: That he didn't have to be paying.
0: He didn't have to be paying. We were able to do the exact same goals.
1: Yeah.
0: Because after that, he said, well, what would you do? How could you reduce
1: right.
0: it? So again, he was already paying over 10 grand a year for the advisor.
1: Yeah.
0: And then he's paying over 20 grand a year for the investments.
1: Right.
0: So he said, what if we could get the all-in cost down to about $12,000?
1: Yeah, ideally.
0: Again, it's not cheap.
1: No.
0: But we just knocked off, you know, a ton of fees. Now, here's not surprising. His portfolio did better when he stopped overpaying in fees,
1: mm-hmm.
0: right? That's a great thing to have, especially when the market resets. Like if you have a pullback in the market, don't keep paying high fees. If this is you and you're out there saying, gosh, I have no clue what I'm paying in fees, mm-hmm. that's okay. Most people don't. But now that you know, you can take action. You can do something to get it fixed. If you'd like us to run a receipt for you, to run a report, to let you know exactly what you're paying in fees, I'm going to describe the process so you can understand what it looks like. Give us a call, 616-512-2127. You're going to talk to one of our team members. They're going to get you set up with a time to talk to me on the phone. I'm going to ask you some questions. We're going to set up a time to review your portfolio. We'll put it in the software. We'll give you a receipt, and you will know beyond a shadow of a doubt exactly what you're paying. Not everybody comes out like his accounts were. Some people come in and I run it and I say, hey, good news. You're very low fee structure. Here's our recommendations, blah, blah, blah. Take it and do what you want with it.
1: Mm-hmm.
0: Or other people come in just like him, say, I'm just checking to make sure I'm on track. We reveal the information and they say, holy cow, I'm not okay with overpaying my $20,000 a year in fees. Mm-hmm. Please help me. And then we help them get it right. So again, that's what we do. If you'd like someone to run a receipt to give you that information, 616-512-2127, or reach out to us at michigansretirementcoach.com and we'll get that scheduled. And here's the thing. You worked your whole life to build this
1: mm-hmm.
0: and a piece of it may be slipping away without you even knowing it. And that's unfortunate because you're paying a fee to an advisor to do it. And that stinks. Big box firms, they typically just plug clients into pre-built models or proprietary funds with hidden costs that benefit the big box firm. They will have less focus on digging into every layer of cost, and they focus on managing assets more than protecting efficiency. That's what it's about. How we help, we run that portfolio x-ray, we identify every layer of cost, and we get you more of what you earned back in your pocket. Give us a call, 616-512-2127, and we can make sure that you know what you're paying so you don't overpay ever again.
1: 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So let's talk some of the technical details that we might not have right in our heads, despite what we think we have down on paper, because many people believe if they have a will or a trust, that will keep their family out of court to settle their affairs once they've passed. But there's an article on financial website, marketwatch.com, saying that that's not necessarily the case. And it starts with this statement. A little probate never hurt anyone.
0: Ugh.
1: What's your take? So you're saying that you love the idea.
0: The idea that probate's good for anybody is awful.
1: It's good for lawyers.
0: Yeah, it's good for billable hours. Yeah, it's good for the government.
1: Yeah.
0: Here's the thing. People have wild misunderstandings about estate plans.
1: Really?
0: Because it's a difficult topic to talk about, and most people want to avoid two things in life, and it's the two certainties in life.
1: Right, which is death and taxes.
0: And so estate planning is that thing. I don't want to deal with that, but here it is. A will and trust are great. I don't think that everybody needs a trust, but having an estate plan really matters.
1: Okay.
0: However, if you have a will and trust, you go to a lawyer and they bill you the hours and they charge you the fee or whatever, and you have a will and trust, and now you say, great, my estate's protected. Mm-hmm. That's not true. Unless you fund a trust, it is just an empty safety deposit box with nothing inside of it. So a trust is designed to be a safety deposit box for your assets that you put in there. It helps you avoid probate. It protects from creditors. It can do a lot of good stuff.
1: Yeah.
0: But if you never take, you know, like out of like a, like out of movies or whatever, if you don't take the diamonds and put them in the safety deposit box, then they're not protected. So in the same way, you say, well, I've got my home and this and that, but I got a trust. Well, how did you put the home inside the trust? How did you put your cars inside the trust? How did you put your investments or, you know, how did you do that? How did you get things inside the trust? Well, if you don't fund it, which means to label it as a beneficiary, mm-hmm. it's not in the trust. You have to put things inside. A will doesn't avoid probate. And some people say a will actually invites it. Hmm. And if the assets aren't truly properly titled, estate planning is just paperwork. It doesn't actually protect. If you do good estate planning, it aligns things. Once you put assets in a trust, it no longer goes through probate. Well, what about stuff that, you know, some people say, well, I've got all these investments and I want them to all go to my trust. I'll give you an example that I had real life with a client.
1: Okay.
0: He comes in and we're dealing with stuff and he's got this old 401k. Mm-hmm. I mean, like 25-year-old 401k.
1: Okay.
0: And we're going through and he goes, I'm pretty sure it's all set. And I said, I would like you to please bring in all of your plan statements from it. Well, I don't have one. I said, well, we need to get one. We need to get a statement from this old 401k. We get an old statement from a 25-year-old 401k. And it had, as the beneficiary, his ex-wife of 20 years.
1: And that's how it is currently today.
0: That's what it still said on there.
1: Wow.
0: And it's not because like their divorce decree required it. She had no, I'm going to say rights to it. Please hear that, my heart on that. It's not that, but it wasn't part of the divorce settlement that she got it.
1: Right.
0: He just never changed the beneficiary. He never thought about it. So as we're going through, we're saying, hey,
1: is he remarried
0: this
1: now?
0: Isn't good. Yeah.
1: So he's remarried. He's got this old 401k. And if he passes, his ex-wife gets it. Period. Like, there's no changing that.
0: It does not matter that his will says his wife gets everything.
1: Yep.
0: It doesn't.
1: Yep.
0: What matters is that the beneficiary designation trumps all your estate planning documents. So you need to get your beneficiary documents to say to my wife or to my kids or to my trust, wherever you want it to go, because those will trump anything you have from your estate planning attorney.
1: Okay.
0: So beneficiary designations matter more than that. And that's a free update. We pay attorneys for will and trust. You can update your bennies for free. So bank accounts, 401ks, IRAs, brokerage accounts, everything in the world.
1: Yeah.
0: Anything that you can put a beneficiary on, put it and title it properly.
1: Yeah.
0: Your beneficiaries matter more than your documents.
1: Got it.
0: So don't forget that.
1: Yep.
0: And then kind of the last thing here. So obviously a will or trust, number one, will or trust don't avoid probate unless you properly fund the trust. Number two, beneficiary designations are more important than the will and trust. Mm-hmm. Number three, true estate planning is a team sport. It coordinates legal documents, tax strategy, account titling, family communication is another one. I'm going to come back to that family communication.
1: Okay. I felt like you might, but with that emphasis.
0: Continue. Oh man. As a CFP, we have estate planning attorneys that we have in-house. We have tax people in-house to make sure that the plan actually works when it's needed, not just when it's written. Mm-hmm. So understand the goal isn't to avoid probate at all costs. It's to avoid chaos. It's to avoid diminished legacy. It's to avoid strife inside the family. So now I'm going back to the family communication piece. Yeah. Okay. You can have a will and trust all day, but if you don't have a good family conversation, you don't want your family fighting over your money after you're gone.
1: Right.
0: Because that's a bad legacy to leave.
1: Right.
0: You don't want to invest in your kids for all these years, invest in your family for all these years, and then you die. And because kids didn't know what was going to happen, they fight after you're gone. And unfortunately, I see this quite a bit, where now there's strife inside the family over stuff which could have been easily handled through a family conversation. So when you build an estate plan, you need to have your estate planning documents, your tax documents, your beneficiaries, account titling, all that. And then once it's all in place, have a family meeting and say, all right, guys, here's what we've decided. Here's how we're going to settle it. And if we need to talk it through, we can talk it through. But sometimes you don't need to talk it through. Say, here's what we want and here's what's going to happen. And then the kids can roll with that. But again, good families communicate well about these things.
1: Yeah.
0: But I just see it too many times and said, well, I didn't know that was going to happen. And now they're mad at deceased parent or living sibling. And it's not a good thing to do over stuff. So I think one of the best legacies we can leave is peace in our family. One of the best legacies we can leave is a legacy that says, hey, I loved you so much that I took care of these things for you. And don't let your family be torn apart over a painting, over, you know, we have this, my parents lived in West Germany when my dad was stationed with the army. Mm-hmm. And they have these green glasses. It's like emerald green, like 70s Germany. Yeah. Yeah. Okay. But it's like super thick glass from Germany.
1: Yeah.
0: Is green with gold on it, you know? And ironically, those colors are really coming back right now.
1: They are.
0: But a long time ago, my mom said, do you want those green goblets? I'm like, oh, no. You can give them to Katrina. And my sister is going to get them. And I think she should get them. I'm all about that. I think she should. But having these conversations in advance, my siblings and my parents and I have had these conversations. When something happens, I handle the finances for the family. That makes sense because I do it for a living. When it comes to medical decisions, obviously, it's my parents' decision for each other, but if they're both incapacitated, then all three of the kids have a conversation about it. But we've talked about these things. Why? Because I will not let our family be torn apart over stuff. Hey, do any of us want the house? Yeah, I think my brother might. Okay, good. Then you can get it, and here's how you buy it out of the estate. Like, it's all really well documented because I'm not willing to fight with my brother and sister over my parents' stuff. That's crazy. So more important than everything, understand that a will and trust does not avoid probate. You have to fund it properly. Beneficiary designations matter more than people think. And true estate planning is a team sport where you handle all the business and then you talk to the family about it and have good communication. If you do those things, you can be set up for a successful estate plan, which puts a really nice bow on all the work you did the rest of your life. This is retirement planning. This is about your finances. If you want to have a conversation, understand how to do this, give us a call, 616-512-2127, or reach out to us at michiganretirementcoach.com.
1: 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So that's what you're calling to do right now. 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This is a no fee, no obligation initial step in the planning process. Just a conversation. You can ask him some questions, tell him what you're worried about, and then he'll explain to you how he and his team might be able to help you figure it out in a plan that's customized to you and your goals. 616-512-2127. 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But long-term care insurance is very expensive and often hard to qualify for. So what are your options? We're going to ask Mike when we're back with more of Michigan's Retirement Coach on Wood Radio right after this.
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1: And I'm Heather Branch, here with Mike on the radio each week, asking for his insight on ways you can better prepare for this next phase of your financial life. You have been in the working world for decades. You have built your nest egg. You want to retire. But the question so many people have is, once the working paycheck stops, how will I create my own income from this nest egg in retirement? If only it were easy. Well, you wouldn't have a job, Mike. So I guess you're a little grateful for the complicated nature that is the retirement planning process.
0: Yeah, absolutely. My mentor, when I first got in the industry years ago, he said it should be complicated enough to work, but simple enough that your client can explain it on a napkin.
1: Yeah, there it is.
0: If they're talking to a friend over lunch and they say, here's kind of how I'm invested, and they can draw it out. But yeah, at the end of the day, it's sophisticated enough to sustain the good and the bad times in the market.
1: Got it. Well, the process, it's not easy, but it can be simplified when you've got the right plan in place. Mike and his team, that's what they are here to help you with. If you've got questions, give us a call. Again, the number to dial anytime, 616-512-2127, a local independent financial and retirement planning firm with offices in Kentwood, right here near Woodland Mall. Mike and his team, they're ready to help you get to work on your plan. You can also find us anytime at michigansretirementcoach.com. I do feel like the financial and retirement planning world is just a fraction of your life, considering all of the family investment, all of the family time commitment that you coach all of your kids' basketball teams. You and your wife have four children. All of your family, you've got lots of family all around Michigan. Yeah. You're always going here, there, and everywhere with all of your family commitments.
0: Well, the exciting new thing, and we were just talking about this off air, but my oldest two boys, they're 15 and 13. Uh-huh. They wanted to start working. And so they started a car detailing company.
1: Yep.
0: And they are getting after it, detailing cars. They're learning how to market, how to work, how to do sales. We took them to the bank and they opened their first checking and savings accounts and opened up a business account, and they filed for their own LLC, and they're learning all this fun, cool stuff. And as a parent, it's really fun to watch them navigate it. Mm-hmm. And also to learn how to generate some income.
1: Yeah.
0: You know, initially my oldest, he said he wanted to go flip some burgers at the restaurant by our house. Mm-hmm. And I said, I have no problem with that. I actually did the same thing when I was a kid. Mm-hmm. But you get paid the same whether people come into the restaurant or not. I'd rather you go find a way to generate income. And so they decided to go the route of car detailing, which is great because they've kind of burned through their grandparents and our cars and a couple of friends. So now they're actually out marketing, learning how to do it.
1: It's they got to go really find the folks they don't know. Yeah.
0: Hustle. Absolutely.
1: Hustle. Obviously, teaching them from a young age, great life lessons. I know your dad, we've talked before on the radio program about the mowing the lawn conversation that your dad taught you.
0: Oh, gosh. Oh, yeah.
1: When you did not do a good enough job that one time, and he dragged you back out there to fix that neighbor's yard as it should be done.
0: I was 9 years old. Yeah, absolutely. Had my own little lawn mowing company, and I learned some hard lessons at 9 and 10, but it literally is the foundation of everything that we still do. Because, I still remember, he said, do it right, do it once, and if you get it wrong, make it right now. Mm-hmm. Those are the three things. Mm-hmm. Do it right, do it once, or if you get it wrong, make it right now. And that was one of those moments where we had to go out at 9:30 at night to go hit the three spots I missed. And that was a lesson I learned. We weren't going to make it right tomorrow. We're going to make it right today. Mm-hmm. And I still cherish those lessons all the way now. My kids hear them all the time. My staff hears them all the time. But I think it holds true. And that comes from an old military guy who instilled that in me. And now I'm just a cranky middle-aged guy instilling it in my kids, but just trying to teach them those lessons. Cause it's like, we could either learn the good way or the hard way. Mm-hmm. And so my kids to learn those lessons and see it's really, really fun.
1: Yeah. It's interesting how relationships will shift. And as you and I are entering in this phase of our life, yes, you're taking care of your kids. My parents are now getting into their 80s, and the conversations that I'm having with them, how much they are now asking of me to help take care of them and to help them with things going on in their life that they need my help figuring out. And so many of us are living longer. We're living into our 90s. So the conversation around our healthcare in our older age is becoming much more important and much more to the forefront of the conversation as far as concerns for retirees. Beth Pinsker is actually a financial professional herself. She's a writer who found herself serving as her mother's caregiver in the final year of her mother's life. And Pinsker, she's glad because her mom had long-term care insurance, but she was telling Morningstar that even it had its drawbacks. This is what she said.
9: In the end, we ended up getting quite a bit of money, but it still cost us a significant amount out of pocket because of the way that long-term care insurance works. It only covers a certain amount per day, and we were paying more than that. So every day we were kind of in the hole on it. And secondly, it didn't cover the private aids when my mom was in institutional care setting. So when my mom was in the hospital or she was in rehab being covered by Medicare, the long-term care insurance wouldn't cover the private aides that sat with her.
1: Again, a lot of us are living longer and we have to start thinking about the idea of our healthcare in our later years. But long-term care insurance has become so expensive and even harder to qualify for. So how are you helping folks in your office plan for long-term care without having to put all their eggs into one basket?
0: Well, we lived through this. My grandfather, he passed away, but this is years ago. So I'm originally from Delaware. I was born in Delaware and then moved to Michigan when I was 4 with the military. Mm-hmm. But my grandfather, who lived in Maryland, he developed Alzheimer's, and my grandma took care of him in the house for 8 years and never went into long-term care. And it really took a toll on her as the provider and trying to care for him all those years. And so we saw that side of it. Then we saw the other side of it where in Delaware, so that was in Maryland. In Delaware, my mom's parents, my grandma developed a brain cancer, and she had to go into facilities and be cared for over 3 years. And the cost of that was really, really tough on her and my grandpa because they didn't have any provisions. Now, again, this is years and years ago before I was even, you know, I was barely an adult. I wasn't in the industry yet. I couldn't help them with it. But now I see the realities of it. Either you can wear your body out by caring for them and not putting them in a home, or you can wear your money out by not having a proper plan in place to let someone else foot the bill. And so I've seen both sides of it. And in our office, we're very passionate about this. We're trying to retire with dignity. We're trying to retire the right way. And whether I live to 100, 110, or 80 or 90, that I still do it on my terms and my way. If this is you and you're out there and you say, gosh, I don't have a plan to do that, and I'm just this is one of the fears I'm hearing, you're not alone. Again, I'm saying this because we live through it in my family, and we do not want people being afraid of long-term care and putting our head in the sand like an ostrich. We have to build an active plan. So if that's you, reach out. We will schedule a consultation just to go through, hear where you're at, and give a strategy session about long-term care planning in the modern world. Give us a call, 616-512-2127, or reach out to us at michiganretirementcoach.com. And we can set up a time to hear your situation and have just a strategy conversation with you about how to plan for long-term care. But the reality is, it's a thing. We have to deal with it. More and more people are going into it. The costs are going up. And I had a client who came through, and his biggest thing is, I don't want my kids to have to figure this out while they're worried about me. You know, if you think about that, it's not just the financial stuff. It's that there's financial stress while you're dealing with the emotions of putting someone in a home, which already feels like it's a difficult decision because you don't want to feel like my grandma who wouldn't put my grandpa in because she felt like she didn't want to betray him and put him in. But at the same time, care can get really laborsome and it can really wear out somebody.
1: Yeah.
0: So it's a difficult emotional decision. And on top of that, there's a lot of finances that have to be dealt with. So it's really tricky. So let's talk about the old way of doing it and the new way of doing it.
1: Okay.
0: Or just maybe the better way. But the old way was just this. It's traditional long-term care insurance. It used to be the go-to. It's expensive. It's harder to qualify for than ever. And it still has mostly a use it or lose it risk. Mm-hmm. It's like a homeowner's insurance. If you're hoping never that your house burns down, but if it does, you're glad you have it. In the same way, that's the old model. A more balanced modern approach is really that instead of just relying on one solution, we build out a layered plan. There are still good insurance-based solutions. They're just not the typical old model. And the whole idea of any insurance you ever buy is to pay a premium to shift the risk from you to the insurance company. That's the whole idea. Someone's going to pay for this long-term care. It's either Medicaid, Medicare for certain scenarios, an insurance company that you choose to partner with, or you. Yep. Those are the options.
1: Yep.
0: So three of those four, someone else pays, and one of those you pay. So we try to find the best solutions. There's hybrid policies. There's life insurance that you can use towards it. There's some annuities that have long-term care riders. There are some good options mm-hmm. where you can say, all right, if I get the investment, it's an investment. It does its thing. If I need it for long-term care, it can help me out and I can use the insurance company's money or some of the insurance company's money to partner with an investment to get them to foot the bill. So that's all we're deciding is how much do we want an insurance carrier to cover? And that is how we build one of these layered things. So you have a combination of insurance-based solutions, personal assets, and income planning. Those three things working together, you can ensure that you have enough cash flow to support care if needed, or if it's a low level of care and you need to take care, okay, you can do that. But then you have to also plan for what if it gets to a high level and becomes pretty cost prohibitive? What if someone goes in and they need $10,000 a month? That's a lot to pull out of your investments to cover it. Why wouldn't you do $4,000 and let an insurance company cover $6,000, something like that? So there are strategies to it where it's not use it or lose it. It's not I'm throwing my money down a well, hoping to be able to pull out something later on. It's a firm solution that if you don't use it, you get your money back. Those are good options. But just taking all the risk on yourself can be a little bit, even if you have more than enough money to cover it yourself, why would you? Why wouldn't you still choose an investment that allows the company to pay 50 to 60% and you pay 40 to 50%?
1: Sure.
0: I still think that's a better solution. And that's the way every company works. That's the way, the government even works this way, where they buy these insurance policies to cover debts if they're needed. So again, the idea is you can't eliminate the risk. You just decide who carries it. Insurance still matters. Protecting your savings from large long-term care costs. It creates leverage, more coverage than you could self-fund, and it helps preserve independence and reduce the burden on your family. When these moments happen and someone has to go in, at least the family's not scrambling around trying to deal with how do we pay this. Instead, they say, call this insurance company, the payments start paying out, and it's not always perfectly dream case smooth, but it does get done, and especially when you work with someone who knows how to work those policies. That's why people call in for these consultations about long-term care. We know the policies. We know the companies. We know the ones to avoid and the ones to consider. And that's a conversation too, because everybody's going to come sell you something.
1: Right.
0: Here's this one. This will take care of you. This will take care of you. And then they won't tell you that it took someone 120 days to get a policy paid out. That's crazy. We don't have time to deal with that stuff. So we want to work with carriers who pay quickly, pay on time. And I don't want some pie in the sky promise. Tell me what you're going to pay and pay it. That's all we're expecting.
1: Okay.
0: For that conversation, give us a call, 616-512-2127. You can know the options. You can know what makes sense for you and your family. And you can choose the one that works, not one that's promised but never really pays. Give us a call. We will do a long-term care strategy session with you. 616-512-2127 or reach out at michigansretirementcoach.com.
1: 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So let's plan some time to start that conversation. It's 616-512-2127. 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Set a time on Mike's calendar. 616-512-2127. All right. Another area a lot of people are confused about, what their options are, how to do better with their money, is with our 401k contributions, particularly as we get closer to retirement. A lot of retirees might be looking at their 401k balance saying, this looks pretty good. I think I'm going to change up my strategy a little bit. I'm going to stop doing the tax deferred contributions. I'm going to move to all Roth contributions. Vanguard is saying that that might be a mistake. It says actually splitting how we contribute to our 401ks between both the tax deferred and the Roth contributions can actually give us more flexibility later, especially with unpredictable tax rates. Can you clarify what they're talking about here and what your thoughts are on it?
0: Yeah. As you get closer,

0: I typically almost always 100% disagree with this. You will have a hard time finding any financial planning tool that encourages you to go pre-tax rather than Roth. If you work for an employer and they say we will only match you if you go pre-tax, all right, well then do what you have to do to get that free money.
1: Okay.
0: But beyond that, I almost always, and I can't give an absolute definitive statement about tax, you know, in this scenario, but I can when people call in and we talk through it. But right here, I would say almost always as much tax free money you can have in retirement, the better. So the one of the things that Vanguard brings up is you don't know what the tax brackets are going to be in the future. So how can you say that this is the lowest taxes are going to be? Well, I can look at the history of our tax plan and know that since 1916, there's been two times in since 1916 when we had this low of taxes, the Great Depression and right now. That's it.
1: Okay.
0: Every other year in the last 110 years, there's been higher tax brackets than where we sit right now.
1: Okay.
0: Significantly higher. So we've got $39 trillion of debt. We have government spending wildly out of control, deficit every single year. We are proposing deficits as a country every year. That's the proposal. It's not like a proposal of I think we can be even and then we miss it. They propose a $1 trillion deficit a year, at least. So if that's the case, I don't have any reason to believe that taxes will be lower in the future, but they definitely could be higher and probably will be higher at some point. So if that's the case, then I suggest doing as much Roth as possible.
1: Okay.
0: Suggest, not recommend.
1: Okay.
0: Because if I can't give you a recommendation on the radio, but call in and we can talk through your situation and explain here's where we're at and understand your situation. 616-512-2127. Give us a call and we can have a Roth strategy conversation with you. Does it make sense? Should I be doing, if you have Roth 401k, golly, you should probably be putting as much as possible into there. But again, we'll talk through it in a strategy session. 616-512-2127. I did have a client who came in not too long ago. And when we went through his savings, most of it's pre-tax, but he had some Roth and mostly pre-tax, like most people we talk to. It looked great, big balance, strong growth. When we mapped out his retirement, it really hit close to home that he's about to have very large required distributions. He's going to have higher tax brackets. And because of that, he's going to have Medicare premium increases.
1: Great.
0: Yes. And it's just one of these situations where you are going to end up with all these hidden fees and taxes.
1: Yeah.
0: Because you didn't pay taxes up front, you said, I'll deal with them later in retirement. So
1: well,
0: when we went through
1: you didn't just do that. That's what we have been told to do.
0: It's the propaganda from the IRS your entire work career. Retire and then pay taxes because you'll be a lower tax bracket.
1: Yep.
0: But by the way, we're going to use that to make you pay more taxes. He looked at me and his line was, I didn't realize how much of this wasn't actually mine, which is a weird thought to realize, oh, my name, my account, my 401k, my $1.4 million. And then when you look at it, you say, actually, the government's got their hands in pretty deep into this thing. And the later on in life I get, the bigger cut they take. So is a mix still important? Yeah, but not because Roth is bad. It's about being strategic with timing. You don't want to overpay on taxes unnecessarily. And there can be situations where we would say, all right, for this year, do extra pre-tax. Next year, we're going to do all Roth. There's no fixed tax strategy. It's an amoeba. It's something that constantly changes and needs to be updated. However, the real risk I see is having too much money in your pre-tax accounts, your tax deferred accounts. Too much money in your 401k that's not Roth, not enough planning for future taxes and waiting too long to move strategies. That's the risk. Most people don't realize how much of their own money the government has already earmarked for themselves. It's if most of your money is sitting in pre-tax accounts, the question isn't whether Roth is good or bad. It's whether you have enough tax-free income to control your future. Because in retirement, it's not about how much you've saved. It's about how much you actually get to keep. Don't let taxes change your lifestyle in retirement. Have a plan. Have an understanding. Have a strategy session with us where we explain to you how to take control of your tax situation. Give us a call, 616-512-2127. We'll get on the phone and we'll talk about your taxes, your investments, your income, and build the right plan for you.
1: There's lots of chatter about how to contribute to your 401k, but what is the right contribution strategy for you, particularly at this phase of life when you are getting close to your retirement goal? 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

0: 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All right, that's it for our time on the radio today, but we certainly appreciate you having spent some of your morning here with us, and we'll look for you when we are back again next Sunday for more of the conversation with Michigan's retirement coach, Mike Douglas, right here on Wood Radio.
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5: Three staccato cries of Mayday and an eyewitness report of a mid-air explosion is about all that is known this morning of the British Columbia air disaster, which yesterday claimed 52 lives.
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11: Earth Day in the books. I'm Paul Stevens, Fox News. America turned 250 years old in spectacular fashion over the holiday weekend. Record-breaking fireworks to spontaneous displays of patriotism continued coast to coast despite some rough weather, including searing heat and angry storms.
15: The spirit of 1776 burned bright across America as millions celebrated the nation's 250th birthday. Washington dazzled with a record-breaking fireworks display, while New York, Las Vegas, Los Angeles, and cities across the country lit up the night sky. And when storms interrupted festivities in the nation's capital, hundreds sheltering inside the U.S. Department of Agriculture building broke into a spontaneous rendition of the Star-Spangled Banner. And the main event of the night, President Trump took to the stage at the National Mall to share his Independence Day message to the tens of thousands who waited through the weather to honor our country.
16: For 2.5 centuries, our American Republic has stood as the crowning achievement of human history.
15: The night ended with performances by members of the U.S. military and a record-breaking fireworks display over the nation's capital. Matt Murphy, Fox News.
11: In New York City on Saturday night, 8 people shot while watching fireworks on the Brooklyn waterfront, 4 kids among the victims. The shots ringing out at Coney Island, not far from the boardwalk. All the victims in stable condition, except for a 21-year-old female shot in the chest. Police say she is currently listed in critical condition. At least 2 people dead, 9 others hurt after several shootings reported over the holiday weekend in Chicago. 2 police officers among the victims shot during a traffic stop. Thankfully, both officers are expected to recover, according to police officials. 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
20: Good news. If you're thinking about July 4th and what you can do with fireworks, here's the greatest idea. Okay. Just take and buy some. Buy some. Because here's what's going on. Before, a year ago or maybe even 2 years ago, we had huge tariffs.
0: Mm-hmm.
20: Now those tariffs are really, really down. So for the same amount of money, you should be getting about 25% to 50% more fireworks.
0: More fireworks.
20: More fireworks. And even then they're making too much money. But yeah, if you've got money to burn, light it up, put a fuse on it, make it blow. It's 250 years. Celebrate it, because while 250 years is nothing when it comes to Europe and Asian countries, mm-hmm. we're still on the verge of making something very special here in the United States.
0: Yeah. No matter what you're hearing in the headlines, too, because I know a lot's been made about the whole 250 celebration controversy and things in Washington, ignore that this weekend. Go blow up the fireworks, Gary. I'm with you. Let's do it.
20: And I don't care if it's the original ones who signed the Constitution. Remember, they even fought about what should be included and not included.
0: True.
20: In the Constitution. So we can have mm-hmm. dissension, mm-hmm. but we want to still move all of us in the same direction, making it better for you and I each and every day.
0: And here on Money Mentors, we try to make things better for you here on the weekends. And yes, we're celebrating the holiday right along with you. We'll be listening to the fireworks all weekend. tends to last for about a week after the actual holiday itself. But when we're talking about financial freedom and building that kind of quality for your retirement, it's why we're here every weekend with your money mentors. You can always reach out to us online anytime, MatsonFinancial.com. If you're just getting to know us this holiday weekend, that's always a great place to start. Or you can always leave us a message by reaching out to our team too at 616-288-2909. 616-288-2909. If you happen to get the voicemail this weekend, just know that we will return those calls first thing on Monday in the order they were received. But it's always easy to reach out with your questions. Again, that's 616-288-2909. These days with the market and uncertainty there, you know, it can make you feel a little bit nervous if you're starting to take money out of your investment accounts for retirement. But Morningstar's Christine Benz, Gary, says for retirees, that's where guaranteed income sources can really help. But how do you figure out how much guaranteed income you actually need? Here's her advice on this.
19: Yeah, the first one is just spend some time with your budget and identify the category of fixed expenditures in your household. So things like your healthcare expenses, your taxes, your insurance, your utilities, your food, whatever home ownership costs that you've got, your non-negotiables. Tally those up, see what they'll look like in retirement. Then look at how your non-portfolio income sources align with those outlays. It's a really great idea to get those two things to line.
0: So she says then you want to look at how you can use things like Social Security, TIPS bonds, even annuities if they're right for you to cover some of those fixed expenses, the things you need every single month. So you talk about that critical income need with your clients, but how do you go about helping them come up with that plan that covers all those fixed expenses in retirement?
20: So what happens for us and our clients, it's very unique in the avenue that we create an income bucket. What I mean by that is that we're going to put 12 to 18 months of money into an income bucket, and the market's really not going to affect that too much. Yes, it'll grow a little bit, it could go down a little bit, but the market's not there to affect that, and that's exactly what we want. So now you have confidence, no matter what the market's doing, that your money's going to come out every month, just like you did on paydays. So you get used to that. That's wonderful, right? Secondly, then that gives us the next 12 to 18 months to watch the markets, take the opportunity for that growth, and refill that bucket down the road. Now, the question always is what we call systematic risk, and that is where you get to retirement and all of a sudden the market goes down. And now you're taking money out of a loss position, which nobody likes, and that's why we build that critical income need, that income bucket, prior to leaving work. That's a beautiful thing when you go, okay, hey, the market's down 2020. It's down almost 40%, and I want to retire during COVID, and I'm going to walk out the door with a 40% loss for every dollar I take out? No, I'm not going to do that. Mm-hmm. So what am I going to do? Well, we want to be in that position that sequential risk doesn't happen. So we've got that covered. Then the second part of that protection is that we have it set up so at least the critical income need, your expenses that you have recurring every month, is set up that we can take care of those for the next 10 years without losses. So that's the basis or the foundation of what we call our income plan. And clients love it because when you're not losing money, only two things can happen. You're either making money or you're holding flat.
0: Right.
20: We're not going negative. And that's what our clients like to see. Now, as we get them used to this, the best part, as I hear, is that, of course, when the market goes negative, they're calling in, Gary, what's Gary buying now? What's doing on our portfolios? What is Gerald rebalancing and taking the opportunity and really going out there and making my money work as hard as I did for it? Those are the fun things we do as advisors.
0: And knowing you have that critical income need met, Gerald, that's really what gives people confidence, right? Because, again, we want to do extra things in retirement, but sometimes it's just knowing that, hey, I've got a roof over my head, I can pay for my vehicle, I can get around, I've got healthcare expenses covered. Like, knowing that you have all those pieces in place really give you a little bit more confidence heading into those years.
21: Yeah, confidence is key, but what I really enjoy is when I go through that plan with my clients who are retiring, and I can see that weight come off their shoulders. It changes from, am I doing the right thing? Is this the right time? Should I be doing this? To, wow, I can do this. I don't have to worry. I can have that stress-free retirement that we're always talking about on the radio, right? And it just lends itself to a healthier retirement, a better situation. The market's going to do what it always does. My clients have the faith that we're in a position to be able to handle whatever gets thrown at them, and we can always adapt to what are eventually going to be changes, either, you know, from a market standpoint, from a health standpoint, from an expense standpoint. We can roll with those punches, we can adapt the plan, and they can have the retirement that they want.
20: And we don't just say, hey, your plan's going to work. We actually lay out the income plan, show you where the income's going to come from, Social Security, pension, if you're lucky enough to have that, coming out of your assets, what the taxes are going to be on that, and also what it's going to look like with a modest return. We don't go with our average return. We don't go with the best return. We're actually going to almost the worst return for the last 30 years. And if you can see your plan, your dreams, your goals, your desires working with a modest plan, taking all the variables of negativity into it, and it shows positive at that, what are you going to feel like when your portfolio outperforms that?
0: Right.
20: That's our motto, is that we want to get you through retirement, not just to retirement. So we're going to get you through retirement, and you see it in black and white. And sometimes people, Gerald knows this too, is that they look at it and says, I just can't believe I'm here. I just can't believe it. Mm-hmm. Yes, you are. Now reality sets in. And they're going like, wow, like Gerald said, you see a glow change. It's kind of like when the clouds are out and all of a sudden they part away and the sun comes in. You have that freshness and that feeling that's going to be kind of like a new day started, even though it could be, you know, halfway through the day. That's exactly what our clients feel. And we love that, that challenge of putting that plan together, as well as making sure it works for their dreams, goals, and desires.
0: Now, ideally, you would start on this type of plan, too, before you retire, so you know what the numbers look like. But that's why, guys, MarketWatch suggests maybe it's smart to test drive that retirement and that plan before you stop working. So what do you think that kind of test drive should include if we're kind of practicing retirement here?
21: Yeah, this is a great, well, test drive. Like for, I know you came up with that term, but it's setting up the financial aspect and setting up the income plan and the tax plan and how are we taking Social Security and what's Medicare? Like, those are all fairly guided steps that we do on a daily basis. The tough part, the real tough part for a lot of my clients is, are they emotionally ready to retire? Because now you're going to go from a 40, maybe a 50-hour work week. What are you going to do with that time? And yes, everyone's like, well, I have hobbies and we want to travel and go fishing. Well, what if the weather's bad or you just got back from a trip? And, you know, we all know what traveling does. It takes us out of it sometimes. There's only so much travel you can do. Well, how are you going to fill that time? So test driving not only your finances, which is key in pre-retirement, but test driving your time. Take 2 weeks off. What are you going to do during those 2 weeks? How does it make you feel that you're not waking up to an alarm clock? What are you doing? Are you volunteering? Are you going to coach your grandkids' baseball team? You know, find those types of things that really drive you and fulfill your retirement. It's not always about the money. It's about what are you going to do and those experiences that you can create not only for yourself, but your family. Start talking about those. Those are as important as any of the financials that go into the plan.
20: Yeah, and it's also test driving, if you would, the income plan. So we've had people actually say, okay, well, we're going to live on this much money. We don't need that much. Or it could be that they're getting insurance subsidy because they're younger, 65, and they're going to retire. So they got to keep their income down. And they're like, well, we got this income coming in. What are we going to do? But we're going to experiment just paying off the bills and doing what we do, let's say with this portion of our income, and the rest of it they don't need. Well, we're going to put away for investments, some things that they want to do, but they're now testing, saying, can we live on this amount of money? Let's say it's $120,000 or whatever it is. Then we also show them what they're going to have on an annual basis as income that's reportable, and also how we can set up income that's not reportable or taxed. And that's important to have that income plan put together so you can stay within the guidelines of what you have. There's something out there called IRMA, and we talk to a lot of our retirees about IRMA, but what it basically is that when you go over certain thresholds, you're going to pay extra taxes, as I'm going to call it, for Medicare and Social Security. So you enter these new zones, and then you're having to pay extra taxes on your Social Security or Medicare that you didn't plan on, and that can be really devastating to your portfolio, having an extra 5-6% in taxes that you didn't think you were going to have. So that's why it's really important to get in there, test drive it. You wouldn't buy a Jeep and not go off-roading with it if that's your plan to do in retirement, right?
0: Yeah.
20: No different with your income plan and your retirement plan.
0: And no different from what we do for our listeners here on Wood Radio, guys. We invite them to come in, take a test drive, see what you're all about, see what that plan looks like for themselves. But how can someone get started on that with us this weekend?
20: Text VISIT, V-I-S-I-T, to 616-288-2909. 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And what I'd like you to do, if you're driving, don't worry about it. 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
0: Easy to do, and you can also talk to our team members off the air at that same number during today's show if you have a question for us as well. That's 616-288-2909, 616-288-2909. But coming up, is it time to fire your financial advisor? 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It's coming up next on Wood Radio.
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23: Baby, hold on to me. 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
20: It's always, I hear the music and I don't want to go over it because it's so good. Good morning and welcome to this weekend. With me is Gerald Green, Jennifer Perry, and I'm yours truly, Gary Mattson. Now, this was the very first single for Eddie Money. Now, he was a former New York City police officer before he decided to pursue music full time. And by the way, his real name is Edward Mahoney.
0: Now, that sounds like a New York cop.
21: Yeah. Well, when I hear Mahoney, I think of Police Academy with Steve Guttenberg.
0: Oh, yeah. Oh, that's right.
21: Mahoney.
24: I didn't know he was a cop.
0: Yeah. He had quite the backstory back in the day. So, Eddie Money, though, maybe a better name for a singer, but Edward Mahoney, cop. That just screams cop to us, too.
20: Yeah, says he's a beat cop, too.
0: Yeah. But that's the thing, you know, a lot of our listeners, too, maybe they've had a major career switch along the way. I love hearing people's stories and the stories that you pass along here on the show about what people have done throughout the course of their careers. But this show is really for those of you who are ready for retirement. You know, you've put in the long hours. Maybe you're a public safety worker. That's one of the best jobs out there. Maybe you're a musician like Eddie Money. Either way, we want to hear what your story is. And if you'd like to reach out and get started on your retirement plan today, tell us your story. Talk to our team off the air at 616-288-2909. Or you can always drop us a line through the website, too, to get started at MatsonFinancial.com. And here's why we start with these conversations about, you know, what you want out of retirement, what you've done all your life. It's because that relationship with your financial advisor is really unique. It's not just about the numbers. It's also about trust and making sure, too, that you're getting what you're paying for. Now, that's the subject of this week's list, guys, here from MarketWatch. Five signs that you might miss that it's time to fire your financial advisor. And I know, again, this sounds a little bit harsh, firing someone. None of us likes to do that. Even if you've been a boss all your life, that is never a pleasant thing.
20: Unless you're Donald Trump. You're fired.
0: Well, yes, he does seem to get some pleasure out of that, now that I think about it. But these five signs are important to watch out for, because maybe this relationship simply isn't working for you anymore. What they point out first here is they're selling, not advising. And unfortunately, we do hear about this in your business, in the financial industry.
20: Yeah, and unfortunately, and I'm going to change it a little bit even more so.
0: Okay.
20: They're selling, not educating.
0: Mm-hmm.
20: Because that's the key, is understanding your portfolio, understanding the risk, the management. What happens when the market goes down? What happens when the market goes up? And if you can have that expectation, know what it is, it's a smooth ride. Even though the ride may be going up and down, I love it when the market goes down 10% or more. But mm-hmm. you may not. But once you learn that we can buy when it's down and you're not harmed, now you're looking for opportunity. So if the recommendations consistently lean toward products that generate commissions, it can signal the advisor's interests aren't fully aligned with yours. And the biggest thing here is, remember, is that not every advisor is legally required to act strictly in the client's best interest. So how can you tell? Look at the plan. Who's benefiting? When we talk to our clients in the very first meeting, we're going to tell you how we get paid. We want you to know, we're kind of proud of how we get paid, mm-hmm. because when you do better, we do better. And when you're not doing well, we take a pay cut. And I don't like that. I don't like taking a pay cut. I haven't done it in 36 years and I'm not going to do it. And that means that we're working well for our clients and we do not have trading fees. So when you look at fees, you want the fees to be something that you understand, but more importantly, they're right for you and what you're accomplishing.
0: Mm-hmm. And that actually brings up their next point here. You don't really understand what you're paying. I mean, we all know, Gerald, there's no such thing as a free lunch, but you guys like to be super transparent about this.
21: Yeah, and it's not a conversation we have one time. Like Gary said, we're going to do it the very first time we sit down with you. But the amount of times I review my actual compensation with clients in a given calendar year is just astronomical. Like, I need a calculator to count how many times I have, but I want that transparency. I want mm-hmm. that trust. I want them to understand. And, you know, the commissioned products, while some may fit into the plan, they got to serve a purpose. And if your advisor's doing what's right for you, they serve that specific purpose. And they're not just tied. Everyone thinks fees and they think variable annuities or some other annuities. But there's a lot of assets that are in the market that you're paying a management fee that are also going to have other commissions on top of it. Mutual funds could be one of the biggest ones. There's sales loads associated with those, or there could be. So really getting down to the brass tacks and asking those questions of your advisor is, what are you getting paid? What am I paying you? And what are you getting paid? Mm-hmm. Because those two questions could have very different answers.
20: And that's why we think it's so important that when we do something, we're educating. So you have confidence that what's going to happen is going to. Now, it doesn't always make it 100% right.
0: Mm-hmm.
20: But again, the majority of the time, we're reacting to what the market's already shown us. So we have good numbers to go against it and show you how it's going to affect your portfolio in a very positive way.
0: Now, next on the list here is signs that you might want to fire your financial advisor. Communication disappears when it matters the most. How important is it for you to be in constant communication with your clients, especially when we start to see the market kind of do its thing?
21: Let's take the recent past few months. When volatility hits, what is that advisor, what is that communication from the advisor looking like? I make sure that we're still very proactively communicating with all of our clients. You know, we'll have a weekly market recap. They all have, my email address, my direct line to the office, to make sure that if they start to feel uneasy about something, even after we've talked about it and they understand it, I always tell my clients, I'm like, look, it's okay when market volatility comes up. Let's talk about it. I work for you. You're the client. My job is to service you and your dreams, your goals and desires. There's never a time where you should feel bad about calling me or having a conversation when, okay, yeah, I know I said I like this idea, but now with recent events, whether geopolitical or maybe something changed in your life, let's adapt it. Let's talk through it. It's okay to have those conversations. But if all of a sudden your advisor's not receptive to those type of conversations and just says, you know, just hold on, you'll be fine, just trust me. No, that's different. They're not really
20: that's babysitting, yeah. Not advising.
21: They're not really listening to how you're feeling about it or what stress is being created. I wear a lot of hats.
24: let's talk through it.
20: And I think the big thing that we do is special, and Laurel, I got to admit, you know, leads this drum roll, if you would. And that is the fact that when things are unique in the market for everybody, give it COVID, we went out and started doing a lot of videos. Send them out to clients. This is what's going on. This is what you can expect. We're here for you because, you know, with the size of a company we are, it's hard to call every single client right. every minute of the day.
0: Right.
20: But we want to communicate with them with the important information. So we have our portfolio managers there doing the same thing. We have us talking to our clients. We want that communication to be there because we want them to know we're working for them. Mm-hmm. And we're not just sitting there going, well, we hope it comes back. We're looking for opportunity every single day. And one of the things we found out when COVID hit was, and we told our clients this right up front, there's never been a worldwide epidemic that the markets didn't come back in 12 months or less, ever. Mm. Now, we've had worldwide epidemics many times, mm-hmm. not just once, but for this generation, obviously, this was a big one. But it always came back within 12 months. Now, knowing that fact gave our clients a lot of relief. And knowing that that's what we're going to look at when it comes to portfolio, it was easy for us to make judgments for our clients and keep them on track.
0: And this leads nicely to our next one on this list here. Signs you might miss that it's time to fire your financial advisor. Your plan starts to feel passive instead of proactive. And again, this communication, this level of trust you built with your clients, I think shows that like you're actively managing their portfolios at all times.
21: Yeah. And that this speaks to what Gary was just talking about is when things change, whether it's the market, whether it's in your personal life with health or expenses, the plan should be able or the strategy needs to adapt with those changes.
20: I like what my brother says. He's in a real estate market out in California, and he says he watched real estate agents say that I've been in the real estate working world for 30 years. I have 30 years experience. And the truth of it is they did the same thing day one, the first year, and they've repeated that 30 years in a row. They haven't changed a thing, and they're doing it exactly the same way, saying the same things. They haven't advanced their business. They haven't advanced their technique. I'm proud of the fact that we will change things up. I mean, we did stocks and bonds, and then we add, you know, non-correlating assets, and then we found fixed assets, and we make sure our clients don't have losses. We do income buckets. We develop plans over years, and we adjust those depending what the market's doing. Again, COVID for me was the first time that I really experienced that from a financial advising point of view. So we did our research. We knew what to do. We knew how to handle it for our clients, and our clients did very well that year. In fact, it was one of our better years. So that's what we want, is to have somebody that has experience that will change what I'm doing to the better. You know, there's opportunities, and we want to make sure we're taking advantage of those.
0: And the final thing on their list here is maybe you're left feeling uncertain instead of confident with your financial advisor. This is one of those signals, too, that maybe it's time for a second opinion.
20: I think it's so important to trust your gut.
0: Mm-hmm.
20: I love women clients because they're going to take this information, they're going to digest it, they're going to talk to their girlfriends about it,
0: yes.
20: and then come back and say, okay, here's what's going on. Susie may talk to Diane and Debbie might have a great opportunity or knowledge of something about her that we haven't talked about, and it comes and revealed with her girlfriends, and they come back. I love those conversations.
21: Yeah, when my clients walk out of a meeting, I want them more informed than when they walked in.
0: Right.
21: And I don't care if it's the first meeting or the 50th meeting I've had with them. They always walk out with, again, a sense of understanding, of education. Like, I'm passionate about this. Like, I love, and Gary spoke out of it right off the bat. And it was funny because it was the exact starting phrase I was going to use. It's about educating. I coached high school hockey for a number of years. I coached my son's baseball team. I love that teaching and passing on that education. So I take that same approach with my clients. I don't ever want them to walk out of a meeting and say, oh, I'm not sure what he just said.
0: Right.
21: that tells me that there's not a connection there, that, mm-hmm. okay, what's going on? Where is my money going? I don't want clients to feel that way. I want them to know with certainty what the plan is. Yes, we can't predict the future. My crystal ball works as well as everyone else's, but they understand what the options are when they're walking out, how it's going to adapt, how we can change it. It's that education piece first and foremost that I take pride in.
0: How can our listeners get started or maybe get a second opinion on their plan?
20: We're going to make it so easy for you. I just love this. All you have to do is text the word visit, V-I-S-I-T, like you're going to go visit grandma and grandpa, Visit the 616-288-2909 to schedule your complimentary meeting. And again, by doing that, we'll set you up. We're going to answer any questions you have, and we'll get you on the road to prosperity instead of questioning.
0: It really is that easy. Again, 616-288-2909. Just enter that keyword, visit. 616-288-2909. You can also talk to one of our great team members right here in West Michigan when you reach out at that number this morning. 616-288-2909. But up next, the one thing a lot of us are underestimating when it comes to retirement. We'll get into that next here with Gary as Money Mentors continues. It's coming up right after the news on Wood Radio.
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20: Hi, I'm Gary Mattson with Mattson Financial Services. With me is the lovely Jennifer Perry, my adoptive daughter. I like saying that. Now, that was from Grassroots in 1968. Now, this song embraced the hippie vibe, talking about seeking love, not money, and just letting life unfold.
0: Okay, love is wonderful and nice, but sometimes you do have to have money to go along with it. I'm all about that sort of freestyle spirit that the hippies had, Gary, but money does make a difference. It helps you go enjoy that love, enjoy that life, doesn't it?
20: Well, yeah, and I think the truth of the matter is that, you know, you don't want to have the love of money or the pressure of having that love of money.
0: Yeah.
20: But when you can take that pressure away and say, I don't have to worry about money, I can concentrate on love, that's a blessing.
0: Mm-hmm. That's a point we want for you living in retirement, too, where you're not always simply stressed about what you're doing and, you know, can I spend this on the next vacation? Can I take the grandkids out for the ice cream every week? Those are the things that really matter when it comes to life, but it shouldn't be based on finances. And so it would be really easy then, Gary, to have the perfect retirement plan, to know that you're comfortable. If you could pinpoint just how long you'll actually live, that would make planning for your money a little easier. But a new report from the TIAA Institute says underestimating that lifespan can actually be the blind spot that puts a lot of retirement plans at risk. So since none of us really has that exact answer, nor do we even really want to think about it, how do we make sure we get the rest of our numbers right for as long as we'll live?
20: Yeah, and this is really close to my heart because if you've been listening to the show a while, you know that my mom lived way beyond her expected lifespan.
0: Yeah.
20: You know, they say women's about 83 to 87. Mom lived to almost 102, 60 days short of 102
0: wow.
20: years old. And up to about the last 6 months of her life, she had a great mind and, you know, her body was starting to give out a little bit, but she was still, are you ready for this? Ironing their clothes before she put them away in the drawers in the closet.
0: Oh, so, my goodness.
20: Once again, having that lifestyle of what she wanted to do instead of what she had to do was something that we could provide because, again, she did not run out of money even though her lifespan said she should have. Mm-hmm. So it's one of those things that we look at for clients, and we make sure that that misjudgment doesn't take place. So how do we do that? Well, we plan as if you're going to live a long life. Now, they say the person that's going to live to age 130 years old has already been born. Are you going to be that lucky soul? Maybe, maybe not. Some people say to me, well, you know, if I could live that long, I don't want to because of health reasons or ability to get around and all that. Well, I'm not going to go down that road philosophy wise, but I am going to go down the road and talk to you about what we do for our clients. So let's say that you're 60 years old and you're retiring early. So you got another 23 to 25 years in retirement, being the average age that you're going to live, and you start with $1 million. And you're drawing money out of it, let's say $40,000 a year. You're drawing out of that, and you got your Social Security. These are just round numbers to kind of get you a feeling of what we're looking for. Mm-hmm. 24 years down the road at 3% inflation, that same $40,000 a year taken out now needs to be $80,000 a year.
0: Wow.
20: So if you want to maintain that 4% withdrawal rate, we want to have $2 million there, not $1 million. So as you look at that, you're going like, well, gee, I take my money out. I want to have $2 million that. How much risk do I have to take in making sure that that happens?
0: Yeah.
20: Actually, we can lower the risk, increase the return for the majority of our clients, and I mean a vast majority, and we get those numbers and hit those targets. Now, isn't that wonderful that you don't have to worry about whatever spouse is left? Somebody's going to be left behind. Generally, people don't die arm in arm. We'd love to in our sleep, but it doesn't work that way. And here's the kicker. The one that's left behind generally lives 2 years or less. We know that because they die of a broken heart.
0: Yeah.
20: Or they live 12 years or longer, and it's because they want to spend the money. I like that joke. Yes, that is true. But it's true that we have, as we live longer, we have more expenses, but in a different way. It's not things that we want to spend. It's things that we must spend on. My stepfather and my mom were in memory care in the last part of their lives. And my mom and my stepdad's cost for that memory care was exceeding $14,000 a month.
0: Wow.
20: Now, could there have been cheaper ways to do that? Absolutely. But I wanted the best care I could for my mom. Mm-hmm. She had the money and could afford it. Uh-huh. And what better way to spend her assets to make sure she's comfortable in a place that's safe and that they could do things together? That was their main thing they wanted to do, is stay together.
0: And so having that plan, again, allowed for that comfort level later in life. And I think that's what we're all looking for, Gary, to know that there's enough there at the end, right, to take care of all of our needs for those unexpected things that will inevitably come up in retirement.
20: Yeah, because running out of money isn't about markets. It's actually about time. Time when we're starting retirement is on our side. Towards the end of our lives in the 80s and 90s, time is not on our side. Hmm. And who wants to be forced into situations which we've seen clients come to us from and say, I have to move in with my sibling, my sister, I'm going to go live with her because I can't afford to do this by myself anymore, or my children, or live in circumstances that are below what our normal lifestyle was when we entered in retirement, you know, going down and living in the just bare minimum because that's what we can afford to stay afloat. Nobody wants to be forced into those conditions. So that's what we make sure our clients don't get that way, because we make a plan that says it doesn't matter if you're going to be just 20, 35 years in retirement. You can go another 45, 55, 65 years in retirement and you're going to be okay. And the beautiful thing of that is you have money when you're done with it to make choices for you and your family. If you want to pass it on to family members, we're going to help educate them and make sure they know how to handle the wealth that you're going to pass on to your children and grandchildren or thereafter, as well as if you have a passion for things. Maybe you love the pet shelters or you do something with a church. We even had somebody recently that says, you know, I really enjoyed band in my high school, and I want to donate money to that, and they're getting new instruments every year to help fulfill that. And so they're taking those old instruments, going down and getting more kids able to join band at a very early age.
0: How cool.
20: And I can admit, I had a good time in band as well, and I enjoyed that time. So yes, when you have that passion, it's really nice that you can fund it.
7: Yeah, for sure. And get really creative with how you use your money and put it to good use for someone else, even in retirement. Maybe it's not just about planning for you, but your favorite charities, for your family too. And that's the advantage of sitting down and actually mapping this out. What does that income look like over time? But a writer for Forbes, Gary, says there's an essential but often overlooked question for those who are about to retire. And that is, why do you want to retire when you decide to retire? So do you discuss that why with your clients when they're about to make that decision?
20: Anybody that comes in on the first meeting, this is what the first meeting is all about. I mean, the first probably 35 minutes to an hour, we want to understand the why. What is driving you to go away today? Maybe it's pressure of family that you have to take care of somebody. Maybe it's that they're changing the format in the workplace and you don't want to learn the new formats within the computer. Or maybe it's just stress that you said, you know what, I'm done with that. When we find out the why, then we know what we want to do in retirement. It may be that saying, you know, you've got enough money to retire, but you've got some more life to give in a work environment. And so how would you like to, instead of just retiring and walking away, how about going to do something you want to do, whether it's donating time or getting paid much less in wages, but doing something you enjoy?
7: Yeah.
20: One I like to use as an example is there was a bank president out there who loved to do things with his hands. So he retired. And instead of just going off and traveling, doing those things, what they did do some of that, the filler in between that he did, he went down to the hardware store and got a job, and he put bicycles together and barbecues together. And he had this great following of people that would go in and talk with him, follow him in his new career path. And he loved doing that, seeing that, you know, what he put together they were using. And I got to admit, he got invited to a couple of barbecues. Otherwise, he may not have gotten invited to. But once again, it's doing the why. Is that why are you retiring? Sometimes it's just question is, do I have enough money because I should have retired some time ago? My health is critical and those type of things. And that's the real question, is that you really want to know, if I retire today, what's my numbers look like? Can I make it through retirement? Do I have enough for myself, which is important, but also the family members that I'm taking with me? So when you have the position that you can see what the numbers look like, we've seen clients shocked when we show them your plan needs to last longer than your career did, and we show them the numbers. Reactions are varied, but we have some that just, you know, start weeping, crying in joy, of course, and some that just laughed out loud, and others just look at each other and going, congratulations, we get it, we're here. And that's the beauty of having a plan, to understand what that map looks like. And it doesn't matter, when we show you the map, what markets do, negative or positive, that you have that continuity to make it all the way through retirement. And that's very important, to have that plan in place, the flexibility as well, to make sure you can do what you want to do in retirement.
7: So we've had that question, will my money last as long as I do? Will it allow me to do all the things I still want to do as part of that retirement lifestyle? The things that, you know, you've put off all these years that you're like, hey, I finally get to try this. But how will this work financially? We actually have a great way for you to find out with your money mentors. You can talk to our team off the air, of course, today at 616-288-2909. 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
20: Absolutely. 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
7: Yeah.
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21: Welcome back to Money Mentors. I am Gerald Green here with Gary Mattson and Jennifer Perryman. I remember hearing this tune when I was, that was one of the first tunes my mom watched, has probably seen 95% of the episodes going. I still remember Wheel of Fortune when after they'd win, they'd be a wheel of prizes and they're like, okay, I'll buy the microwave for $100 and I'll buy the couch for $250 or whatever it was. So
8: well,
21: now
8: you're going way back.
21: Yeah. Now they just give out cash. I'm like, that's not fun. They make them spend the money up there.
7: Right? Yes. On things.
21: But it's been 2 years since former Wheel of Fortune host Pat Sajak retired, but he's trying some new things in retirement. Now in his late 70s, he's been posting funny social media videos with his daughter, and he recently hosted the Grand Ole Opry. Now, that's
8: like
21: a
8: fun
21: retirement plan right there. Mm-hmm. He doesn't have to worry about finding what to do with all his time.
7: No.
21: He's got a plan.
7: Yeah. I actually worked at the Grand Ole Opry station as I started my career at WSM. So, fun fact, Pat Sajak started at that same station, too. He was a DJ back in the day. So, he went back to his roots doing the Grand Ole Opry. Yeah.
8: So, that's where he feels so comfortable.
7: Mm-hmm.
21: Some of those videos are hilarious, too, that he does with his... I mean, he's a cut-up, let me tell you. He's funny.
7: I like that. I think he's retired in Hawaii as well, so... Not bad, you know, he's living the life in his 70s today, but Wheel of Fortune for a lot of us too. That was my signal. It was dinner time. So it's almost like a Pavlovian response when I hear that jingle. Like, oh, it's dinner time. But thanks for spending part of your weekend here with us on Money Mentors. We like to revisit some of those memories with you here every weekend. Here with Gary and Gerald this week, I'm Jennifer Perry. Remember, you can find out more about the entire team. Weigh in on the show. If there's something that you'd like us to talk about, you can always drop us an email through the website at MattsonFinancial.com. Or you can talk to our team off the air, too, at any point today at 616-288-2909. Sometimes on TV, the financial networks, that kind of thing, it seems like we might be a little bit hyper-focused these days on the market and what the Dow, the NASDAQ, and S&P 500 are doing on a particular day. But some new numbers from 401k providers show, guys, just a small fraction of retirement savers actually make any changes each quarter, which reminds me of this old statement from the late, great Jack Bogle, who was Vanguard's founder.
9: Set the right course, and then don't let all these superficial, emotional, momentary things get in your way. Another way of putting it is, don't do something, just stand.
7: Well, clearly, guys, staying the course works when it comes to things like consistently saving. You want to do that on a consistent basis. But how do we know if it's time to make investment changes within our 401ks?
21: Yeah, it's just having a conversation. Like, take a look at what your accounts are actually doing. Because the news that we're seeing, you get reports of, oh, the S&P is up this much, the NASDAQ's up this much. And then when you look at your 401k and you're like, wait, I'm in my prime earning years. How come I'm not seeing those type of changes in my account? That should be one of the first red flags right there. But your plans and what we've seen recently is a lot of these custodians are changing. Like, think about the 401k providers you've had over your career. Maybe you had Voya and then it went to Prudential and then it went to Empower and now it's at Fidelity. Like, all of these things change, which means you also get new funds, new investment vehicles. And if you're not educating yourself on those, then you could be missing out on opportunities for your wealth to grow. And even if it's 1 to 2% less growth a year over the course of 10, 15, 20 years, that really adds up. So I know what Jack was saying there was focusing on, hey, save the money. Keep putting money in there. It'll add up over time. But it also takes effort to make sure that when things are good, how are you preserving that growth and putting yourself in a position that when a COVID hits or when we see a market drop because of

0: opportunity where it goes up to maybe 26, 28%. You can't do that by setting it and forgetting it. You really need to look at it and say, okay, where's the opportunity? If you're not good at that, or you don't have that DNA to do that, and you set your program up, because that's where you started at 20 years ago, 15 years ago, or even 5 years ago, you really need to have a view on that and see where you're going. So if you've got at least $300,000 in there, you really want to start looking deep into your portfolio. And secondly, if you're 5 years or less away from retirement, you really want to focus on it now. Mm-hmm. Because you don't want to be going out the door and losing 20, 30, 40% at the wrong time. And you want to be able to go when you're ready to go.
1: I think for a lot of people too, again, we've been kind of on autopilot with our savings all these years. But let's say you get to that point. You have about $300,000 saved, or you just know you're within a few years of retirement. When someone comes in and meets with you and you're analyzing their 401ks or other retirement accounts, what do you analyze for them when they come in? Because I think a lot of people feel like they're going to be judged in some way by, okay, I should have done this instead. I should have been more active. A lot of people are intimidated by that.
0: And I love it when they come in and say, I didn't do very good when I was first, you know, in the marketplace, and I didn't put money in, and now I'm trying to make it up, you know, and hit it really hard. But I've got kids going to college and I'm not sure what I'm doing. What do I do? Those are great questions. And understand that every person's plan is unique to that family. There's nobody we've ever seen that has two things exactly alike.
1: Mm-hmm. Right.
0: So you might say, okay, I might have a home that I want to make a family compound, and I'm paying that off so I can get retirement. I don't have that. Other people carry debt into retirement. Is it good debt or bad debt? We're not judgmental in it. We're going to say to you, what is your goal? And we're going to create a plan to get you there. And we may look at things and say, you know, your goal actually isn't good enough. They're going like, what? You're going to have way too much money. In fact, this past week says, you know, Gary, you've done so well for me, and I'm so excited about this. I want to start giving my daughter and her husband money every year so that I can help her pay her house off quicker. I don't need the money. I've got everything going on. You've done a great job. We've got the extra money. What do you think about that? Hey, I love it that you're helping. See the money in action now.
2: Right. And it's just a matter of when we sit down with those prospects, like Gary said, what are your goals? What are you looking to do? What do you want to do? And that's what drives that investment strategy and the portfolio strategy and just the overall planning. I had a high net worth client recently that was talking about, well, we're thinking about buying a vacation home down south, but I really don't want to take a loan against my house to do it. I don't want a mortgage again. I don't want that interest rate. But if I take money out of my accounts, I got to pay capital gains taxes. So there's different solutions that we can have access for our clients. Something that's like a securities-based lending where you can borrow against your non-qualified account, have access to those funds without realizing that taxable event of actually selling that stock. So you can keep your positions. You get a loan, you can work on how it's going to get paid back. And eventually, if you decide to harvest some of those gains, you can pay off that loan. There's all different kinds of options out there for clients. It's just a matter of what works with your dreams, your goals, and desires. And let's talk about that. And it has to start with that first meeting, talking about what do you want to do? What do you have to do? We all know those bills, the internet, the property taxes, the cell phones, the healthcare costs. We know what you have to do. I love talking about what do you want to do? If you could write your own story, give it to me, because that's my goal, to try and help be the architect of what that plan looks like to accomplish those things.
1: That's really the basis behind all the plans you put together at Mattson Financial Services. Again, most of us have been doing our thing. We've been saving. We've been investing in 401ks all these years. But when you start to see things line up and actually match up with your goals, how you're going to start spending this money in retirement and maybe find a few smarter ways to keep growing that money as well, I think things really do start to click. So for a few of our listeners today, why don't we open up that invitation to come in and get that second opinion?
0: Yes, if you would text VISIT, V-I-S-I-T, to 616-288-2909, we can set you up with an appointment to come in, and we're going to do it all for you, and it's complimentary. So we're not judging you. We're going to make sure that the plan's going to work for you. And you'll have the confidence to know when you go back into work

0: on Monday, you can say, you know what? I don't have to be here. I love it that one of our clients said this. She told her boss she met with a financial advisor. She's completely on track when she's ready to go. And if she has two bad days in a row, she's leaving. She's calling it a day. And he says, if you have one bad day, he said, why don't you take next day off? She did that smart for boss. About 3 years, and then she walked. It was time for her to go. So once again, you can go on your terms, making sure you're ready, not just financially, but emotionally. We love to work with you on that.
1: We encourage you to know those numbers for yourself. Again, get some answers about what you could be doing better, perhaps, with your 401ks, your IRAs, your TSPs, all those retirement accounts. 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If you'd rather talk to someone off the air, you can do that right now as well. 616-288-2909 is that number to get started. 616-288-2909. Or just enter that keyword visit when you text in this morning. 616-288-2909. 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
6: Celebrate 250. I'm Angelo Bavaro, Fox News. Even rain clouds cannot keep the crowds from celebrating the nation's big birthday.
7: The roar of military aircraft overhead set the tone as freedom filled the skies on America's 250th birthday. Thousands packed the National Mall despite periods of rain, while spectacular fireworks lit the skies in New York City, Las Vegas, Los Angeles, and countless other communities. Even those sheltering from the weather in D.C. joined the celebration as hundreds inside the U.S. Department of Agriculture building broke into a stirring rendition of the national anthem. After President Trump addressed the crowd.
8: Our country is just getting started because the best is yet to come.
7: The celebration reached its grand finale with a record-breaking fireworks spectacular over Washington set to patriotic music performed by members of the United States military, bringing America's 250th birthday to a memorable close. Matt Murphy, Fox News.
6: Stormy weather is helping to bring down sky-high temperatures that have been plaguing much of the eastern U.S.
9: Finally cooling off after it's been such a warm stretch here through the 4th of July holiday. A lot of rain last night across a lot of these areas. Temperatures in the mid-70s. Previous days we've been waking up in the upper 80s, maybe 90 degrees. So certainly a lot cooler out there right now. And it will be cooler today as you're looking at temperatures. Still summer-like, mid-80s, 85 degrees in New York City. Only 75 back in Chicago. And actually in some of these locations, you're going to be trading in some of those really high temperatures for some pretty big rainfall totals taking all the way in the middle of next week. Mid-Atlantic up in the New York City area. In some cases, maybe as much as 3 to 5 inches. So we're going to be seeing a soggy one in the next few days.
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33: 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The final season of The Bear on FX on Hulu leaps in this week at 7. Larry David's new show Life, Larry and the Pursuit of Unhappiness on HBO Max grabs the 6th spot. 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House of the Dragon on HBO Max roars into the top 3. The new Harlan Coben mystery I Will Find You on Netflix remains at 2. 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
43: Welcome back. I'm Dave Stanley, your host of Safe Money and Income Radio. I am a capital preservation and strategic income planning specialist working with clients right here in Grand Rapids. Let me ask you a question today that goes beyond your own retirement and into something that matters to most people even more than their own financial security. What are you going to leave behind? When your time on this earth is done, what will your family inherit? And I do not mean that in some vague philosophical way. I mean it in very concrete terms, because whether you leave your family with a meaningful inheritance or leave them with nothing depends almost entirely on the decisions you make in the next few years. For most people, the honest answer to that question is uncertain. They hope there will be something left over. They hope the money lasts long enough for them to live on and still have something to pass along. But hope is not a plan, and in my experience, the people who fail to plan for their legacy end up leaving their family with nothing, or worse, with debt and difficult decisions and arguments about who gets what from an estate that was never properly organized. Here is what typically happens without a legacy plan. You save for retirement, you start withdrawing to live on, and over 20 or 30 years, the account slowly dwindles. Market downturns accelerate the decline. Inflation eats into the purchasing power of every dollar you have left. Healthcare costs consume increasingly large chunks, especially in the final years when medical expenses spike. And by the time you pass away, there is little or nothing left. Your children inherit a modest checking account balance and a house that needs a new roof. That is the default outcome when there is no plan. That is not the legacy most people envision. Most people want to help their grandchildren with college so those young people can start their adult lives without being crushed by student loan debt. They want to leave their children a financial cushion that provides security and opportunity. They want to know that the wealth they spent a lifetime building continues to benefit the people they love for generations. If leaving a legacy matters to you, you need a plan that addresses it explicitly. Not as an afterthought, not as something you will figure out later, but as a core objective of your retirement strategy from the very beginning. Call me at 844-731-SAFE. That's 844-731-7233. Let me send you our Safe Money Guide and show you strategies that can help you enjoy your retirement fully while still leaving a meaningful inheritance for your family. Now let me explain why the traditional retirement approach is so bad for legacy planning. The standard strategy of stocks, bonds, and systematic withdrawals is designed to be spent down over your lifetime. The explicit goal is to withdraw your money gradually until you die, hopefully with the balance hitting zero right around the same time. That leaves nothing for the next generation, and it assumes everything goes according to a perfect mathematical projection, which is not how real life works. And if the math goes wrong, if the market crashes at the wrong time, if you live longer than expected, if healthcare costs exceed projections, if inflation runs hotter than the models predicted, the account runs out before you do, and the legacy question becomes moot because you are struggling to fund your own survival, let alone leave something behind. You end up in a position where you are worried about making it through the month, and the idea of leaving an inheritance feels like a luxury you can no longer afford. The traditional model forces you to choose between spending on yourself and saving for your heirs. Every dollar you withdraw is a dollar your children will not inherit. That creates a terrible psychological burden for many retirees that I see all the time in my practice. They feel guilty spending money on themselves because they know it comes at the expense of their children's inheritance. They deprive themselves of experiences and comforts they can afford because they are trying to preserve a legacy that the market could wipe out anyway. That is a miserable way to live, and it does not have to be that way. There is a better way. My clients have retirement strategies that accomplish both goals simultaneously. Their strategies provide guaranteed lifetime income that the retiree can never outlive, while also preserving and often growing the principal that will eventually pass to their heirs. The income comes from one source. You do not have to choose between living well and leaving something behind because both objectives are built into the same coordinated plan. Here is how it works. Their principal is protected from market losses. Their accounts can grow when markets are favorable, increasing the legacy over time and helping it keep pace with inflation. And their guaranteed income comes from a separate stream that does not reduce the principal. They can spend freely on themselves, take the trip, enjoy the restaurant, spoil the grandchildren, knowing that their children's inheritance is secure and separate from their spending money. Some of my clients have actually left their families more than they started with, even after 20 or 30 years of retirement income. The combination of principal protection, market-linked growth without downside risk, and guaranteed income from a separate source can produce remarkable outcomes for families who plan ahead. Call me at 844-731-SAFE, 844-731-7233. There are also important tax considerations in legacy planning that most people overlook, and these can make the difference between your heirs receiving a meaningful inheritance and having a significant portion consumed by taxes before they ever see a dime. The way your assets are titled, the beneficiary designations on your accounts, the type of accounts you hold, and the strategies you use to transfer wealth can all have significant tax implications for your heirs. A large traditional IRA, for example, must now be fully distributed to non-spouse heirs within 10 years under current law, potentially creating a massive tax bill for your children at the worst possible time, right when they are in their peak earning years and already in a high tax bracket. Proper legacy planning coordinates your income needs, your tax situation, your estate structure, and your beneficiary designations into a cohesive plan that maximizes both your retirement lifestyle and your family's inheritance. It is not complicated, but it does require intentional planning and someone who understands how all of these pieces fit together. The default outcome, hoping there is something left, is not a strategy, and it almost never produces the result that families want. My clients tell me that one of the greatest sources of peace in their retirement is knowing that their family is taken care of. They are not worried about running out of money themselves, and they are not worried about leaving their children with nothing. Both problems are solved, both concerns are addressed, and they can enjoy their retirement fully without the guilt or anxiety that comes from an unplanned legacy, because they know that every time they spend money on themselves, their family's inheritance remains intact and growing in a separate protected account. 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
0: 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Guarantees are based on the financial strength and claims-paying ability of the insurance company. No information presented today should be acted upon without meeting with a qualified and licensed professional. Obviously, by calling us now, you are just taking the first step towards protecting your retirement. It's important that you read all insurance contract disclosures carefully before making a purchase decision. Rates and returns mentioned on this program are subject to change without notice.
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3: News. I'm Paul Stevens. Last night at the National Mall in Washington, D.C., President Trump speaking during America 250.
4: For a quarter of a millennium, liberty, justice, equality, self-government, and unmatched prosperity have flourished here as they have never flourished anywhere before. There is nothing like what we are doing.
3: That event had to be delayed because of big storms. Vice President J.D. Vance yesterday in New York City for the big celebration.
6: It is a very American thing to ring in 250 years of American history by parading our naval and Air Force might for the world to see. But I can't help but consider that 250 years ago, the waters of New York Harbor looked very, very different.
3: The VP at Sail Forth 250, America's listening to Fox News.
7: Finishing off the 4th of July weekend with mostly cloudy skies today and a chance of rain, especially south of I-96, the high temperature 82. It should be a refreshing night with less humidity, comfortable with a low of 61. Decreasing clouds as we go through the day tomorrow, with a light northeast breeze and a high of 83. Quiet, sunny weather looks to persist into Tuesday and Wednesday. Rain chances return on Thursday and Friday, approaching next weekend. Tracking West Michigan's weather, I'm Storm Team 8 meteorologist Scott Larson.
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5: 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My name is Adam Orocho, producer for West Michigan's Morning News, and today we are going to recap some of our favorite interviews from the past week, starting with Darius Barnes, president of AC Grand Rapids. Ticket sales are going really well for the inaugural season of AC Grand Rapids, and we spoke with Darius about the excitement surrounding the team coming to Grand Rapids.
9: Certainly been blown away by the community support. Putting down over 3,700 season ticket deposits. So, you know, we have 3,700, you know, fans already that have kind of risen their hands that, you know, want to be a part of this club that we're building. And so, I was completely bullish on, you know, this community, you know, coming in, and they've certainly delivered so far. So we're excited about the foundation that we're building here with AC Grand Rapids, and know that there's, you know, certainly more to come, you know, as we continue to progress with the stadium construction and the club build and roster build, and, you know, so many more great announcements on the way.
10: You can't discount how helpful the World Cup has been to this thing, too. This is just a PR dream, as the whole world is looking at America, and West Michigan is building a franchise, right?
9: Absolutely. Absolutely. I mean, I don't think if you are, you know, just out of fairy dust creating a club, I don't think you could really draw up a better recipe than to be, you know, launching a club after the World Cup or during the World Cup. And so this has been, you know, just kind of the jet fuel that we've needed just to really just start to ignite and bring fans together. We have been building this thing slowly for some time now, but, you know, being able to kind of leverage the World Cup, the world's game, and, you know, fans really starting to resurface, we're able to kind of capture them and bring them in, and, you know, we'll be their professional club right here in Western Michigan. And so, you know, once World Cup fever is over with, you know, it doesn't have to stop there. They'll have a local team in AC Grand Rapids to support.
10: Talk to us about your role with that team. As a former professional player, there's certainly a lot of responsibility and stress that goes along with that. You have been nothing but cool and calculated. And excited to share your enthusiasm for this team here in West Michigan. Talk to us a little bit about the difference between player and the person in charge.
9: Yeah, well, I'll tell you, the one thing that doesn't change is my passion for the game. You know, for me, when I transitioned from the playing field to outside the white lines, that career goes very, very quickly. And then, you know, you get older and the body can't quite do it as well as you used to be able to. But for me, it's all, you know, driven by passion. You know, I love the sport. I love seeing the sport grow. And that's kind of that stage and that transition we're in right now. And so when I retired from playing, I wanted to find a way that I could, you know, impact the sport and wherever that be. And, you know, we're seeing the sport progress and develop all over the country. And it's so exciting to see, you know, our version of the game here in Western Michigan and what it's going to mean to the community and the market here in West Michigan, to the youth here in West Michigan, to be able to have a professional team to, you know, look into Amway Stadium and see, I want to play on that pitch one day. And so, you know, I feel like with everything that I try to do, it's driven by, you know, a passion and a joy. And, I really don't find this to be a job, right? There's very little stressful days, you know, for me, because this is fun. We're building a club. We're building, we're telling a community story just through the lens of AC Grand Rapids.
5: 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This past week was brutal outside. Heat indexes well into the hundreds, and that really has a big impact on the unhoused population of West Michigan. We were joined by Chris Pulaski, CEO of Mel Trotter Ministries, to discuss those challenges and how Mel Trotter is there to help.
11: It's like the old saying, the inn is full. I'm truly, we have been full throughout the year. I was hoping that during the springtime that we would see a dip. We have been continued to be full on a nightly basis. I think there's a couple reasons. I mean, there are people who are facing homelessness. We haven't seen that rate decline. Also, people are just having a difficult time, I think, with life on many issues right now. And also, it is hot outside. So I think that we're seeing people wanting to seek coolness. It could be for their families. It could be for individuals. So we provide services. We provide the shelter, which you noted. We also have a cooling center. So I want to encourage folks in and around Grand Rapids, if it's hot, you can come to 225 Commerce and access our cooling center. And it's a day center where you can access water, basic medical care. We have nurses on duty if you need help. We have food there. And then in addition to that, we have these units that are going around town. So they're trailers. We have shower units. We also have our vans going out to handing out water, cooling towels, sunscreen, basic equipment to keep people cool during this time.
10: Yeah, I think sometimes we get stuck in a stereotype in our heads, and we think about a picture in our head about somebody who's unhoused and think sometimes not so understanding things about them. But talk to us a little bit about the families who are, some of them working in the shelter with a waiting list. So there are families trying to get services right now, and that's why your donation is more important than ever.
11: Absolutely. So at Mel Trotter, we've got 550 beds. We have about a third of those for families. We work with Family Promise on the case management, but we're providing food. We're providing a room. We're providing security. We're providing basic services for these individuals. Right now, for the families that are in the shelter, there was a waiting list. Last week, it was 24. I've heard that number has gone up. Last year, we hit a high number. During the summer, it was around 64 families waiting to get into emergency shelter. So those people are people living in their cars, maybe couch surfing, but primarily in their vehicles waiting to get into some kind of emergency shelter.
10: MelTrotter.org. You can walk alongside the men and women that serve this community, and you can help.
11: Yeah, so if I could ask one thing, it would be get involved. I mean, I think people, and I say this a lot, people. I think people get paralyzed when they don't know what they can do to help people facing homelessness. So we are a Christian organization. I always ask the first thing, can you pray for us? Please pray for our staff. Pray for people facing homelessness. Pray for the situation. So please pray. Volunteer. We have so many volunteer opportunities at meltrotter.org. You can volunteer in our kitchen, in our cooling center. And I mean, we have so many opportunities. On our outreach team, we have volunteer opportunities. So please get involved so where you can use your hands and feet. And then donations. Our costs have gone up during this period of time. We have more units going out. We're distributing more goods. So please pray, volunteer, donate, get involved, because I think this is something so tangible. It's in the middle of our community, and people can do something about it.
10: And little things I saw in the video, new underwear you need donated as well.
11: It's kind of a constant, and especially during the middle of winter and the middle of summer. So I was asking, you know, what's the biggest need? And I was thinking bottled water or sunscreen. And I was actually told underwear. So we need underwear. People go through it during the summertime, especially when you're facing homelessness. You don't think about that. You don't have access to maybe a washing machine.
10: That's right.
11: Or clean clothes. Underwear are one of the things on the top of the list. So we need bottled water. We need sunscreen, but especially underwear and socks.
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5: 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My name is Adam Orocho, producer for West Michigan's Morning News. This week, we were joined by Mark Meyer, president at Life EMS Ambulance, discussing the success of their recent Camp 911, teaching kids in West Michigan hands-on water and first aid safety. We also discussed what to say when you call 911.
16: And our Camp 911 is all about fun and safety, and we've been doing it for years now. We just completed a set of Camp 911s ranging from Hudsonville to Portage to Oshtemo to throughout West Michigan. Over 200 youngsters joined us. The first and foremost, as far as preparing to call 911, know how to call 911. Mm. And we have medically trained dispatchers, as do all of the public safety answering points for 911 in West Michigan, that can walk anybody through what they need to know and in finding the address, that kind of thing. But knowing first how to call 911, knowing your home address, a lot of us can't repeat that in an emergency. And so we suggest people have that address right up by the phone. And I know by the phone now is...
13: yeah, that's a good point. But
16: knowing that kind of basic information.
13: Yeah, maybe I've got a little patch on the back of my cell phone where I keep a key card and stuff like
16: that. Right, exactly.
13: Attaching it to the back of your phone in a case of an emergency is a great idea.
16: Yeah, and we've just had great experience over the years. Years ago, we had a youngster that was in Camp 911. Literally about 6 months later, she was babysitting, and because of the awareness she got on fire safety there by our fire service partners, she was able to, during a fire, get her kids out that she was babysitting in another person's home to safety, like three kids out, house fully involved. Those kinds of stories just make it so worthwhile.
13: A couple weeks ago, we were talking about water safety because we've already seen troubles on the Big Lakes and in a family's residential pool.
16: Yes.
13: We had a loss of life. And I mentioned that even Sandy and I, when we were just checking in a pool one day, lost track of our youngest, Caitlin, who was in the pool.
16: Right.
13: Luckily, she'd been trained how to swim and was just giggling and holding on to the side. And giving her parents a heart attack.
16: Right.
13: What do you tell kids about the most important things?
16: You bet. And while our Camp 911s have wrapped up for the year, we do have another Water Safety Injury Prevention Day with our friends from Helen DeVos Children's Hospital at Millennium Park, July 21. Mm. And so one of the basic things for water safety we describe to people is... somebody has to be responsible for watching the pool or the water or the beach or whatever, not reading a book or talking on their cell phone watching, but accounting for everybody. So if six kids went in the pool, can you see six kids? And you've got to be focused. You know how fast things can change. And so we have a little program where folks can call us at Life EMS, and we have little lanyards that somebody can wear that, okay, I'm the person for the next hour or whatever, that I'm the one watching the pool. So, you know, don't engage me in whatever. You know, I'm focused on that. It's those kinds of things that are very important.
13: Yeah, bright suits, too, you might not think about as well.
16: Yeah, and it's just, but if six... kids you're responsible for, you got to be able to see all six of them all the time.
13: I got a dumb question. Can you, if a child is young enough to dial 911 that maybe doesn't have the address,
16: right,
13: is there the technological capability to track that phone and find that address?
16: You bet. So there's the ability to get a pretty good idea of where that person is. But again, just as our medical dispatchers at Life EMS are trained to walk you through how to do CPR, deliver a baby, what have you, they can help the young people with, okay, what you know, where's your house, you know, or what school do you go to, whatever, to try and hone in on those kinds of things. But all of our public safety partners have the ability to get a pretty good idea of where you are.
5: That's a great conversation to share with your kids, family members, as we are in these summer months. 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This past week, we saw some crazy high temperatures here in West Michigan. We spoke with Dr. Amanda Spencer, burn surgeon and medical director of the Corwell Health Regional Burn Center, discussing humans and heat. Ways to stay safe this summer in these heat waves.
17: That would definitely be our younger population, like our children, and then obviously the elderly as well. They don't have as great as a temperature regulation as those of us that are in our older kids or middle ages.
13: I got to tell you, I've noticed that about my mom. She's either freezing or boiling. And at some point, our ability to, you know, sort of pivot when it comes to those sort of things decreases. Outside of just staying out of it, if you got to get in and out of the car to go to appointments or play outside, how do we stay safe? We say things like hydrate, but what does that really mean?
17: Yeah, so You know, the World Health Organization has some recommendations that if you try to drink at least a cup of water an hour during the hottest parts of the day, that you can keep yourself hydrated that way. Also, if you have electrolyte drinks that you have access to, obviously, if they're cooler, that is more refreshing at the time, but any sort of liquids to help you throughout the day. You can also make a point to wear light-colored clothing as opposed to dark-colored clothing, so if you are out during the day, that you get more of the reflection of the sun instead of absorbing more heat on your skin.
18: You know, doctor, this is a big one for me because my kids adore playgrounds. And although we may not have the metal slides of the 70s that took a few layers off, it's still really important to test playground equipment. I don't think a lot of parents think about that.
17: Yeah, playground equipment can get quite hot. And I know we all, as children, when they were metal slides, it was very obvious. But even plastic can heat up quite a bit. Plastic itself, even in an 80-degree day outside, can heat up to the point where it can burn a child within 3 to 4 seconds. It can reach up to about 150 degrees. So what we say is that if it's sunny outside, that what parents can do is to test the playground equipment with the back of their hand. If you can comfortably keep your hand onto the playground equipment for about 5 seconds, then you would be okay to let your child play on it.
13: Man, there was a metal slide in Ludington when I was a kid. I think you could see from space. To the idea of children, I see this a lot at downtown festivals. Parents will have a kid in a stroller. They want to protect them from the sun, but they put like a tarp over the thing. That's got to be like a sauna.
17: Yes. Yeah, actually, it does increase the temperature inside the stroller itself. And so the recommendations, again, from the World Health Organization are to dampen that fabric if you have to put anything over it at all. So making sure that the fabric itself is wet and re-wetting it throughout the day if you need to. But also, if you're going to be outside, just staying away from areas that are asphalt or pavement will decrease the temperature that you feel around you by about 5 to 10 degrees just by staying in areas that are grass.
18: And doctor, again, this is probably a tough one for kids, but really watch the activity outside during those hot, hot parts of the day.
17: Yes. Yep. Try to avoid being active in the hottest parts of the day. Try to do, if you have to do activities, making sure you're doing them before lunchtime and then again in the evening when the temperatures start to cool off.
5: 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Now that we've talked human safety, coming up after the break, we are going to talk about pet safety, both in hot weather and during fireworks season. 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

0: simply don't have the surface area to dissipate the heat and the humidity right now, and they get in special trouble. So let's be careful. Keep them cool. Lots of water, lots of shade. For our dogs that are spending a lot of their lives outside, now is the time to really look at that situation and make sure they have shade, constant water, and really, if we can, let's give them a little bit of relief. It's just too hot. It's important for all dogs right now, but the categories that we really need to be careful of, the very young, are puppies. What Labrador puppy doesn't want to go out and run until it drops? This is not the time to do that. The very old, our older kids just are not as good at temperature regulation, and then any of our brachiocephalic or our smash-faced dogs, they just can't do it. So we really see a lot of problems, really, with our pugs. Pugs are hilarious. Everybody's got their pug with them. They want to go outside. Those dogs really, really struggle. Because they're small, a lot of times folks will take them on errands and they'll travel with them in the car. Don't do that. Leave them at home today. I mean, I know we talk about this and everyone talks about don't take your pet and leave them in the car, but it still happens, right? We're so used to doing it. Now, in the next couple days and really for the whole summer, just they're not your driving companion. They belong on the couch at home in the air conditioning.
1: What about if there is a quick walk and, you know, your little doggy's feet, I believe they're called paws, I should get this right, can get really hot on that hot asphalt. Are there any products that you've seen that actually work? My kids love to buy stuff for their dogs.
0: Yeah, really the best thing is prevention. I think one of the rules that I've seen is if you put your hand on the cement for 5, 6, 7 seconds and it's too hot for you, it is way too hot for those poor little paws. You can do booties and all the different things. Most dogs hate them with a passion, and it's more trouble than it's worth. Walk on the grass. Right now, if you're going to walk your dog, and of course I would encourage everyone to, short walks, short playtime, it needs to be on the grass, not on the cement, not on the pavement. And truly, when we talk about the signs, I didn't address your signs of heat stroke. Very, very important. We really need to prevent it from happening, but if we see our little dogs, we know they're in trouble when they are not just panting, but they can't catch their breath, when they can't move, when they lay on their side and they're really struggling, when you're going to always feel that they're hot to the touch, but when they're hotter than usual, and it truly is an emergency, call your vet, cool the dog down, slowly cool them down, pressure points, all the things. But we just don't want them to get in that situation.
2: Dr. Marshall, are there any products we could use to help our dogs in the hot weather? I'm thinking like a sunscreen or, you know, something that would protect their skin.
0: It's really hard to put sunscreen on a dog because think about it. When you put something on a dog, they lick it right off. Mm. There are specific products that are made for pets. I would really encourage folks to reach for those. The same with bug repellent. Make sure that it's pet safe, because anything you put on them, they're gonna groom themselves, and we don't want them to have toxic response to it. So you have to be careful of that.
2: And we thank Dr. Kirsten Marshall with Bridges Animal Hospital. You can hear the rest of our conversation in the podcast section at woodradio.com. Fireworks are going off all over the place right now. It's 4th of July weekend, and that can also impact our cats and dogs. We spoke with Heidi Harriet, well-known animal trainer, on how to get your pet ready for fireworks.
3: We're trying to help people through this because we've already heard from people that are nervous about fireworks. And if you're already thinking about it, your dog is going to be nervous because they're really bouncing off our energy.
1: Yeah.
3: So we could talk about a few ways to help you out this year and then really get a handle on it going into next year.
1: Please do, because it always seems like the people with the pet that gets the most anxiety has the neighbor that buys the most fireworks, right?
3: Yeah, well, there is that, yes. So what we want to do is train out of it. Honestly, animals look to us for, like, leadership. They're looking to us. Think service dog. That service dog looks up at the owner, or it looks straight ahead. That's what we're going for. We're not all going to end up training service dogs, but so if you have a little kid with you and they're nervous, you're probably going to say, hey, we're okay. Look at me. We're fine. But with our animals, we let them down by saying, it's okay, it's okay. And we pet them nervously. So it's not helping them. Yes, occasionally is the animal who's just afraid of fireworks and usually storms and other things as well. So first thing, turn on YouTube TV, set yourself up for success. We always role play our training and put it on kind of a low volume, play storms, play fireworks, whatever it is. Keep the dog with you. Big tip, do not let that dog scurry all over the house. Either use your kennel if that's the place that they love, which mine do, or put a leash around your ankle and keep them with you while you stay very calm and relaxed. Turn it up a little bit, but say to the dog, you're fine. You're okay. We're going to be fine.

0: time here. Do sit, stay, give them treats, play fetch, you know, really distract them. So do that for a couple of days. Turn up the you know, YouTube as you can. But don't let that dog run all over, because what happens is they're feeding on that nervous energy. Give them something else to think about. So don't let them scurry. Cats can go under the bed, not a big deal. Big takeaway, don't let the doors open. Make sure those doors are closed, because it's the biggest day for lost pets. People thinking they could let their dog outside, it's all nervous, and they scale fences they've never scaled and such. So that's the big one. We're all in heat waves right now as well. So get your exercise in the morning. Get out, take a great walk, be casual, be calm for your pet. Do what you do for a toddler, and again, keep them with you. You could truly make this work for anything. I grew up as an entertainer. We were on county fairs, and they loved to shoot off fireworks, and I've always traveled with horses and dogs. They never even looked twice at it because of how I dealt with them. So something to really think about as you go forward. What message are you sending your dog?
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10: Big birthday. I'm Paul Stevens, Fox News. America turned 250 years old in spectacular fashion over the holiday weekend.
11: The spirit of 1776 burned bright across America as millions celebrated the nation's 250th birthday. Washington dazzled with a record-breaking fireworks display, while New York, Las Vegas, Los Angeles, and cities across the country lit up the night sky. And when storms interrupted festivities in the nation's capital, hundreds sheltering inside the U.S. Department of Agriculture building broke into a spontaneous rendition of the Star-Spangled Banner. And the main event of the night, President Trump took to the stage at the National Mall to share his Independence Day message to the tens of thousands who waded through the weather to honor our country.
12: For 2.5 centuries, our American Republic has stood as the crowning achievement of human history.
11: The night ended with performances by members of the U.S. military and a record-breaking fireworks display over the nation's capital. Matt Murphy, Fox News.
10: This is millions of Americans along the eastern slice of the U.S. have been struggling with days of intense heat, but some relief now is starting to kick in.
13: Big change in the forecast as we saw one more really hot day yesterday. 25 different record-breaking highs, that largely across the mid-Atlantic, getting up into New England a little bit there, but highs hitting 100 degrees. Boy, it's been days and days of that. Finally, some big showers yesterday evening, and you're starting to see some of these temperatures drop. Big change from what we've seen the last couple of days, where even overnight temperatures were only falling down in the mid-80s, maybe closer to 90 degrees. A lot of shower activity across the eastern half of the United States. We're really trading in heat for rain, not just today, but much of the week ahead.
10: And that's Fox Weather's Adam Klotz. Several cities were under extreme heat alerts and saw close to record-setting temperatures. 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

0: Listen as Clay Travis and Buck Sexton recap another week of exposing hypocrisy and fight to protect our freedom. This is Clay Travis and Buck Sexton. 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
1: Welcome, everybody, to the second hour of Clay and Buck. Great to have you with us, as always. I believe President Trump is going to be in the Roosevelt Room addressing the nation here shortly. So if that happens, it's supposed to happen, we will join that live. We will hear from the president himself. I'm sure he'll have, well, he's always, he is a one-man show. He's a leader of the free world, and he is a one-man show. I'm sure he'll have a lot to say about the 250th, as well as other things that are going on right now. I'm also going to say, I know a lot of you don't care about the World Cup, and we haven't heard much about the sports ball in general, as Clay has been out for over a week. I did make a crazy call that England was going to perhaps win the entire World Cup, and they are currently trailing to the Democratic People's Republic of the Congo. Or the, I'm sorry, the Democratic Republic. Not, is it, it's not a people's, is it a people's? It's Democratic, DRC, Republic, Congo. Maybe it's just the DRC, Democratic Republic of the Congo. As you know, the more political affirmations in the name of a country, usually the less it is those things, you know. So you start to look at, for example, the and this is going to tie into our conversations about all of this stuff here shortly, but you start to look at the various countries and their names, and the more they have democratic in it, often the less democratic they are. And that's interesting to me, because you have everybody now being told, oh, they're not communists, they're not even socialists, they're democratic socialists in these races that we're going to discuss here in a minute, congressional races. I mean, there's been four incumbents now, Democrat incumbents, who have been beaten by socialist, openly socialist candidates. Now, they say democratic socialist, but to that I say, well, hold on a second. What? When we're talking about democratic socialists, what does that really mean? How much, how much are they actually communists or socialists versus how much are they more like Norway or Sweden or one of these countries that they always say they are actually trying to be like? So we shall take a look at all that. But right now, England is trailing the Congo. I'm just going to say this. We didn't talk a lot of sports ball. Clay will be with you tomorrow. There's a lot of sports ball. Harry Kane got robbed. It was definitely a penalty. For those of you watching, 100% it was a penalty. Even Thierry Henry, the commentator, says it was a penalty. I don't know if someone's paid off the refs or something, but I'm going there right now because they didn't even ask for a review. He got tripped in the box by the keeper. He was wide open to go to goal. Totally. It's a sham. It's a sham. I demand a recount. There's shenanigans. Something's going on there. And also, it looks like I'm probably going to be wrong about England winning the entire World Cup, which is sad for me. It is sad for me, to be sure. All right. Democratic socialist Melat Kyrgios. This is something to discuss here now. Democratic socialist Melat Kyrgios has defeated longtime U.S. House incumbent in Colorado, Diana DeJetta, in a primary. Kyrgios is a 29-year-old lawyer turned doctoral student. Doctoral student. Think about this. What do you do these days in a doctoral program in the humanities? If somebody tells me they have a PhD in mathematics, I'm impressed. Somebody tells me they have a PhD in electrical engineering, I assume you can get PhDs in these things. That's impressive to me. Someone tells me they have a PhD in women and gender studies, I'm like, you are definitely crazy, and you've wasted a lot of time, and I'm going to disagree with you about everything politically. There's like 100% chance if you get a PhD in one of those disciplines, you're basically a loon. I should say a 99% chance. One of you is going to come on like, fuck, I'm the most right-wing PhD in gender studies you will ever meet. I know if there is a right-wing PhD in gender studies out there, he/she/they, right, listens to this show. And that I will tell you, that is something that I would absolutely bet on. But here's what's going on. The Kyros victory is part of this narrative of the rise of socialism within the Democrat Party right now. And I understand that people keep wanting, on our side even, want to dismiss this. They want to say it is no big deal. It's just a few races. But understand that socialism is anti-American. It is absolutely, if it were ever to be in power, something that would destroy the country. It would no longer be the America that you and I think of and that you and I are celebrating on this 250th. And it does very much tie in with the trend of class warfare, which is going to be what Democrats are all making a lot of noise about going into this midterm election. It's going to be, we're going to tax the rich. We're going to pay for everything. We're going to give you all the free stuff. The rich people are too rich. Even extremely rich people are playing this game, which tells you a lot, doesn't it? I mean, Ro Khanna is incredibly wealthy with money made by another man, the father of his wife. He's the John Kerry routine. Super rich with money he didn't make, money that he married into. That's what's going on there. And he is now Mr. Class Warfare guy. It has come out, and because people have looked through his congressional disclosures, he has to put the stuff out there. His children have irrevocable trust set up so that they are owners of golf courses. His kids are like 10 or something. I mean, they're young. They're owners of golf courses, bringing in millions of dollars of unearned income while they are children. And this is with money that he married into with his from his wife. And he wants to lecture Elon Musk about how he has to pay more in taxes. He wants to tell people who are actually doing incredible things, building businesses, changing them. I mean, Elon Musk is changing the world. You can love him, you can hate him. The guy is changing the world. And I think anyone who hates him is like just crazy town. But Democrats, even the very rich, look at who has been the most powerful Democrat of the 21st century? You could say Obama, and I would agree with that, although Obama's powers never really stretched beyond Obama. He wasn't good for the Democrat Party in terms of endorsements and races, and he hasn't been effective, as we know, at all against Trump and the rise of Trumpism. Okay, Obama maybe, but I would argue, or I would put forward, that if you really add in everything, the most effective, most powerful Democrat of the 21st century has been Nancy Pelosi. And Nancy Pelosi is another limousine liberal, champagne communist, wants to take your stuff, wants to just spend the public's money, wants to put... Now, yes, she wants to raise taxes on the rich, and you say, oh, well, she's rich, yeah, but she's making sure that she has as many accountants and lawyers and people paid top dollar, by the way. I mean, a really good tax attorney can be really expensive because they do all kinds of things to shield her assets. In fact, she makes so much money. By the way, there's a huge difference, you should always remember this when we're talking about all of this, between wealth and earnings. Now, for any of you who live in a major, if you live in Houston, if you live in New York City, if you live in Los Angeles, you could be considered a high earner, and you are a high earner of, let's say, $300,000-$500,000 a year. And I understand if you live in Nebraska, like, you know, that's, you know, you're living in a castle, you got four BMWs or four Mercedes in the driveway, like you're good to go. In those cities, because of the expenses that you incur, you are a high earner. You are not wealthy. You are not rich. And so it's very easy for people like Ro Khanna. He's sitting on $200 million. He's sitting on a giant feathered nest, if you will. You know, he's got a giant golden goose of assets, thanks to his wife's dad, that are just producing money, money, money, money all the time. And they're paying a capital gains tax. They're not even paying the. So what it is you have people like Ro Khanna who are or Nancy Pelosi who are extremely rich, trying to blame all the economic woes of America on a handful of right leaning. Remember, they never say a word about Soros. Little Soros Jr. running around funding the destruction of Western civilization with a little low T smile on his face. They never talk about him. He's a good guy, of course. They never talk about Jeff Bezos's ex-wife who has donated more to progressive causes than maybe anyone else alive today with money that she didn't make, but got from her husband, of course. No. They really want to squeeze who they want. You know who they want to squeeze? They want to squeeze those of you listening who are in a household where maybe, you know, dad is a dentist and mom is an accountant and you're making 300, 400 household income. That's where the money is with the taxes. That's what they want. They want, you know, oh, dad's a state trooper, but with OT, he's making 120, which a lot, some of you are going to be like, really? That is, depends on the state. I know, but New York, I think New York, for guys, what do you let me know? Nassau, like, was one of you listening. Nassau County, what do they start cops at now? It's incredibly hard, by the way, to get a job in the Nassau County Police Department because they're paid really well. I think they start almost at six figures, or at least with OT, they're definitely making six figures. But you get, let's say, 2 six-figure earners in a house. They want to tax you more. That's who's actually paying a lot of. Because, you know, you say, oh, well, they're doing so well. Yeah, but they have to do that every year. And they're paying 30% of their income to the government, something like that, whatever, 25, 30% of their income to the government. So you see, it's so easy for, like, the Pelosis and the Ro Khannas, these Democrats, or even someone like Bernie Sanders, who stashed away all this money from his book deals. Does anyone even read a Bernie Sanders book? I'm going to tell you this. Same thing just happened with Jill Biden. You know, Jill Biden just had a memoir come out, had the big dagger next to it on the New York Times, which means NGOs, Democrat institutions, buy the books of these Democrats as a really a way of just, it's like a money, almost like a money laundering operation. This is how they take care of their team. This is how they make Democrats rich. They overpay them for books that nobody reads and no one really buys. Yeah, there'll be sales, but the sales are all to Democrat PACs and Democrat NGOs and, you know, all this kind of stuff. So no one really reads these books, but they will just shovel money for books and speeches and board seats as well, where you can call in like once a year. They'll shovel money to all these Democrats. And that's how the rich libs take care of the people who are enforcing their will from within the machine. But, Jill Biden just wrote a memoir. Who wants to read Jill Biden's memoir? It should be called, I Put My Husband in a Terrible Position Because I Am a Money-Hungry Narcissist and I Want Power and Attention. And so I lied to the American people about my dementia-riddled husband for years. That's what the memoir should be called. Unfortunately, that's not the title. But it's people like that who are sitting on tens of millions of dollars and are Democrats, however they got their money. They want to tell you, who are earning money, which a lot of you are, and I'm sure a lot of you are in that position where, you know, maybe household income is 100 between the two. Maybe you got two of you working, maybe household income is 150, 200, you know, you're doing well, but you got to keep doing that. You got to show up and they don't have to show up and do anything. You see what I mean about the difference? Wealth, assets versus work. They don't work. Nancy Pelosi doesn't work. I mean, yeah, she was in Congress, but you see what I'm saying? She's not like stressed about those dollars coming in. Ro Khanna lives in a 4-story house. He has an elevator in his 4-story house. He doesn't want to have to take any stairs. You know what I mean? He's got golf courses for the kids. Easy for them to tell you, the small business owner, by the way, you who is trying to run a payroll of 20 people, 10 people, whatever, you need to do more. You're not paying your fair share. We need more money for USAID. We need to put diesel in trucks in Liberia with your tax dollars, or else you're a bad person. That is the debate. That is the whole discussion going into the midterms here. That is going to be at the absolute heart of it.
0: 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Right there when you need them most. Clay and Buck. 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
1: You guys just brought me in. What is that? Steve Winwood. Wow. Is this like a B-side track or something? What is it? Oh. I don't know this one. Okay. All right. I'd like to hear it. Something I wanted to point out to you guys. We're not supposed to worry about the rise of the socialists in the American Democrat Party because they're democratic socialists. Here's something interesting. What are the countries that are supposedly democratic socialist countries? Or at least insist on their democratic status? Well, you have, topping the list, the Democratic People's Republic of Korea, also known as North Korea. So North Korea is a communist hellhole, but they say they're democratic. They're democratic socialists. Isn't that interesting? Sri Lanka is the Democratic Socialist Republic of Sri Lanka. They're democratic socialists. The Congo, I was talking about, is the Democratic Republic of the Congo. So no actual socialism in the title, but it's been one of the messiest, most violent, most messed up countries of the last 30 years, which is saying something. Still is very rough over there, although they are beating England right now in soccer, which is astonishing. Algeria, People's Democratic Republic of Algeria. Is it really that democratic, though? Federal Democratic Republic of Ethiopia. You noticing something here? Isn't that interesting? Especially that some of these countries are, Laos is also a People's Democratic Republic. They all say they're democratic, but they're not really democratic, are they?
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1: Welcome back into Clay and Buck. Just a couple quick updates. One, Trump is actually in North Dakota. And Greg, where is he? He's at the Roosevelt Library or something? What is it? The Teddy Roosevelt Library. Sorry, I thought he was in the Roosevelt Room of the White House from the press packet I was looking at. So there's that. Also, this duo that climbed to the top of the Empire State Building, they now are getting engaged. So maybe they're not actually anti-ICE protesters, which was what was initially reported. They're just getting engaged and they're lunatics who want attention. But I don't know. I feel like being that close to the high frequency radio tower, people are telling me, is like maybe not a very healthy idea. It's also, I also think it's not safe to be that high where they are climbing up there. Nonetheless, we are joined by the Czar of Talk. Our friend Michael Berry is with us now, coming to us out of Houston. Listen to him on KTRH and everywhere he's syndicated. Mr. Berry, great to have you. Can I just, I want to get you to weigh in on this first. Have you seen these amazing videos of people from Japan to South Africa to Norway and everything in between who are discovering the wonders and the wondrous people of the great state of Texas? Hello? Do we have Michael Berry? I don't hear him.
2: Yeah, sorry about
1: that. There we go.
2: It is wonderful to see. It makes you so proud. There was a quote I read. It said, if you want to hate America, watch the news. If you want to love America, take a road trip across it. And nothing says it better. You know, the things that we take for granted. But, Buck, you know this. Every single day you hear some leftist politician, Democrat, socialist candidate, media member, podcaster, trashing our country. And a lot of people forget those people aren't in real America. And these folks who had heard these horrible things projected about us, and now they're coming here and going, wow, Buc-ee's is amazing. The barbecue is amazing. The burgers are amazing. The people are amazing. Everything is plentiful and wonderful and kind and generous. That's not the America we're seeing projected back in the media, but that's the America you and I are living in.
1: I'm just so happy that, one, Texas is getting its due in front of the rest of the world.
2: Oh, yes.
1: And two, is great, the great state of, and or the republic of, and two, that it is a reminder, I think, going to our 250th, the abundance, the American people are amazing, but also we live in lives here, and I have to remind people of this because it's easy to get down in the, the market just went down, or, there's been some spike in gas prices. The abundance that we live in here is not like anything else in any other country in the world, even close to our size.
2: Well, and the frustrating thing, Buck, is that what we see projected every day, all day on television is some dude who wants to be a girl, who wants to play in girls' athletics because he couldn't make the boys' team at his school, wants to be a girl and beat up on girls. And lawyers for George Soros' organization are very angry, and they're bringing lawsuits, and America is terrible, and we're slave owners. And you just get beaten down with this day in and day out, and people forget, no, this is a glorious, wonderful place with incredible things going on and people doing incredible, amazing things. That's the real America. Turn that crap off. And it is. It's inspiring. It's exciting. It's wonderful.
1: I even have to remind myself, you know, that when we talk about some of the world changing things that are happening coming out of America, Tesla, SpaceX, this is in Texas now, right? I mean, this is part of, we think of Texas, the amazing history and the cowboy boots and the Stetsons and, you know, the sort of great American, destiny story and all this other stuff. It's also now a place that's on the, not just the cutting edge of America and tech, but globally.
2: It's incredible. And what's going on in Texas? My wife was Secretary of State of Texas 12 years ago. And every day, she told me at the time, we're getting over 1,000 people moving to Texas per day. The net positive. They're coming from California. They're coming from New York. And when they get here, they're so excited. And there was a fear that those people were coming here and they were going to bring their bad liberal politics. No, the reason you leave California is you don't want what you don't like what's happening there. So the people that are coming here are Elon Musk and Joe Rogan and business owners and people like that. And they're bringing a mindset of the old California mindset of a Reagan Republicanism. And they're actually turning districts Republican. So the fear was you were getting white liberals, and in fact, you're getting tech bros that are far more pro-capitalism, pro-growth, and pro-Texas values.
1: Can you just now, so we had some positivity, some optimism for America's birthday coming up here, but mm-hmm. I will ask you now, and you're down there in a border state, this ruling that came down from the Supreme Court, you know, we've had a day to process, and certainly everyone listening, we went through, as I know you did on your show, Michael, all the, you know, what's at issue here, what the Supreme Court said, what they didn't say, all this stuff. But now with some time to process and reflect, where are you on that whole thing? I mean, some people are, I feel like they're a little despondent about it, but it's not good, but I feel like there's ways through it.
2: We're going to send a man to Mars in relatively short order, right? We do amazing things around the world. We could topple Venezuela's president in a matter of, you know, a few minutes, and you know more about that than I do with your background. We can do amazing things in this country. We can seal our border, and we've done so. To me, yes, was that a frustrating issue? Yes. But we're really just talking about deportations and who can be deported and who can't. In terms of sealing our border, as long as we control the White House and the president continues to issue orders to seal our border, then we don't have to worry nearly as much about birthright citizenship. Yeah, there's still birthright tourism, and I think China's abusing that, and I think we're seeing some of that coming across the Mexican border, and we're seeing people. You can control your visas. You can restrict your visas. You can monitor these things. I think that there is, it's not, that's not the end of the world. It's not the death knell. It's not the end of the momentum that the Trump administration beckoned. And I got to say, if you think about the fact that Trump closed the border when Republicans even said it couldn't be done, that should be enough to hold the House and the Senate alone. Every Republican should say, you know what? Let's give them a reward. The bonus is we're voting Republican come November. We're not getting snookered by the Democrats this time.
1: Speaking of Michael Barry, czar of talk from the Michael Barry Show, our friend down in Houston. And speaking of Texas, and, you know, there's been a bunch of races, Michael, that have, at least in some blue strongholds, well, certainly in the case of New York and then Colorado just recently or in the last 24 hours, socialist candidates doing well. The Texas Senate race. I want you to tell us what's going on with this, because I'm still assuming I should be feeling good about it. Everything's fine. But what are some of the dynamics you're seeing? And you know, where does the whole the Tallarico train stand right now?
2: Well, as you know, Democrats are not going to win statewide in Florida, and they're not going to win in Texas. But those are the two prizes that they have their eyes upon, and they desperately want this Senate seat. And they've brought their test tube baby, James Tallarico. We call him Tallafrico because he is a freak, and so immediately he led in the polls, but he didn't have a primary runoff. And our candidate, Ken Paxton, the very popular attorney general, did. He toppled a 24-year senator. It's almost unheard of. The swamp spent $150 million attacking our very popular pro-Trump, Trump loves him, Trump ended up endorsing him, attorney general, against John Cornyn, who was basically another Mitch McConnell, John Thune swamp creature. So we're coming out of that. We're 5 weeks after that fact. Paxton is growing in the polls every day. The more people see of Tallarico, the less they like him. He's a Mamdani. He's a white Mamdani who quotes the Bible or misquotes the Bible, hates his Christianity, has a vegan campaign, claims there are six genders. He talks about trans kids constantly. He's weird and he's creepy and he's a socialist, and that's not going to fly in Texas. You might pull that off in New York. You might pull that off in Colorado. It ain't happening in Texas. Texas.
1: Well, what do you think, though? Like, take us into the enemy camp, if you will, for a second here. Why did the Democrats, to me, this just seems, you know, I hate to say anything positive about Beto, But I got it a little bit with why they tried the Beto thing because, you know, sure, he looks absolutely good in his Wrangler jeans and he wears the cowboy boots well and he sort of seems a little more like. But this with Tallarico, whose idea among Democrats was it? What were they trying to do with this? Did they really just miscalculate this much? What was the thinking?
2: Buck, they didn't have a candidate. There were really two candidates that ran that announced themselves. Jasmine Crockett, I mean, she's just as bad as it gets. And Tallarico, this state rep who represents this awful sort of San Francisco white liberal district in Austin. He is out of touch. He's too far left for Austin. And Austin's motto is keep Austin weird. It's Portland light. This guy is as weird and creepy as they get, but he ran and they had to coalesce behind somebody because they want that seat so bad. So they would tell us he's an eighth generation Texan. They're so desperate for a white moderate candidate who isn't freaky and creepy that they came out with this guy. But the more you learn over the coming months, the more disturbed Texans are going to be.
1: Wow. So it really is just this is the best they could do. That's kind of the short version is. Yeah, that's amazing. Yeah,
2: and they're embarrassed. They're embarrassed now because every day something new is coming out about him, things that he has said, and he's creepy on a level that by November people are going to say, like you just said, how on earth was he the nominee? Beto was actually a pretty darn good candidate, and he got within 1.5% of beating Ted Cruz in 2018. That was scary. Trump won 56-42 against Kamala. South Texas, the Hispanic part of the state, has swung Republican now. Trump won a majority of Hispanics and Asians based on exit polling that had never been done in Texas history. We're stronger Republican than we've been in a long time. Ken Paxton's going to win. Our entire slate's going to win. Democrats haven't won statewide in Texas since 1994, and they ain't about to start now.
1: Michael, before we let you get ready for your show, of course, and preparations for the 250th going on, what is going on in Michael Berry's world to celebrate America's glorious birthday, the 250th? How are you going to be bringing it in? And also, just wanted to give you a moment here to share any reflections you have. 250 years of America, what does it mean to you?
2: You know, the shelf life or the life of a republic is not supposed to be 250 years. You remember how Ben Franklin responded to the lady who asked, you know, what will it be? And he said, a republic if we can keep it. It's the most delicate, difficult dish to cook. And somehow we just keep getting it right. We had to have a civil war to resolve a lot of our problems. We constantly have people wanting to secede. We've involved ourselves in foreign wars. We've dealt with our internal strife. We've changed so many ways as a nation, but we have kept together. And, you know, like you started the conversation, when the Europeans who came here and the Asians who came here, they were reminded, this is a wonderful place worth fighting for. Do we fight a lot? Yeah, because we get to fight. That's the beauty. We get to fight. We get to argue. Democracy is the worst form of government except for everything else, as Churchill told us. It's a country worth fighting for. It's a country with a big future. It's a country with a beautiful past. And I think Trump has done a great job of reminding us of that. What you've seen on the mall with the various cultures and the beauty and the splendor of our people, I mean, I could not be prouder. And I think our best is yet to come. I truly believe that. We as conservatives are optimists, and we have to remind our neighbors that there is a lot of good to happen in this country in the future.
1: Michael Berry, everybody, the czar of talk. Go check him out on KTRH. And Mr. Berry, have a great 250th. Give the missus my warm regards, and we'll talk to you after the 250th celebrations.
2: Always an honor, Buck. Thank you, brother.
0: Looking for normal in a world of crazy? Clay and Buck have your back.
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3: Going to tell you, for those who care, which I don't know, is probably about 10% of you, England is up 2-1. Perhaps it will be a different celebration over in the UK than anticipated here. It'll be, at least it won't be a really sad day for them losing to the... Well, there's some time left, but... And my prediction is still alive, friends. Still alive, some people are saying. VIP email from Damon. Buck, what leftist socialists and communists mean by democratic is rule by the people, meaning rule by the masses whom capitalism has oppressed and enslaved. The communist vanguard, name of the intellectual revolutionaries, have been appointed by history to act in the name of the people. Democracy means something very different to us, but we shouldn't confuse the meanings. Damon, I what you're saying is very, very, very intelligent. I would just point out that this whole thing of, I'm not a socialist, I'm not a communist, I'm a socialist. I'm not a socialist, I'm a democratic socialist. I'm not a democratic socialist, I'm a republic of socialist democratic. And they play all these games so that they don't have to be held accountable for the crappy ideas they have. All of a sudden, they get really down into the, you know, I would say, is ask anybody who wants to play this game with you, is China a communist country or not? It's run by the Communist Party. Is it a communist country? How is it a communist country under Marxist theory? In fact, how is even North Korea a communist country under Marxist theory? There are some ways that it would cross, but some ways where it completely departs from it. It's technically a necrocracy, meaning rule by the dead. The dead Kim Il-sung is the forever chairman of the Communist Party. I mean, the place is nuts. It's basically it's just a giant cult. It's a giant cult police state. That's what North Korea really is. The government, yes, the government controls the means of production. The government controls absolutely everything. But particularly with China, though, it's like, okay, so it's a free market economy, but all you have to do is bring that up and you'll see the people that have all these objections to you talking about the communism of the left start sputtering because they like to do this. Oh, it's everything is Sweden. Sweden has a market-based economy. It just has high taxes and a large social welfare state. But the Swedish government doesn't own all of the factories. It's not actually a socialist country. You know, this is where you get into the whole lot. But then they go, oh, well, now you're calling. Okay, yeah. Do you think that individuals and human ingenuity and human freedom and human brilliance and human liberty are the most important things in society? Or do you think that people who think they're smarter than everybody else should be able to do whatever they want to everybody because they're going to make everything better for everybody, which is always wrong and always a lie? If you're in the latter category, you're a socialist, you're a communist, and you're wrong. Let's dive into hour three. Coming up here in just a second, everybody. It's exciting.
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0: Listen as Clay Travis and Buck Sexton recap another week of exposing hypocrisy and fight to protect our freedom. This is Clay Travis and Buck Sexton. Sound off.
1: Third hour of Clay and Buck kicks off now, everybody. Thank you so much for being here. And we appreciate very much getting to hang out with you as we are heading into our 250th, a 4th of July celebration. Some people are saying the most amazing 4th of July celebration in 250 years, since 1776 itself. Actually, I just finished a biography of Ethan Allen, which, honestly, I'll just tell you this. I picked this up. It was one of these things where I was at a, I was actually at a bookstore in Savannah, Georgia, and got it there. And it was a hardback, and it looked, you know, it looked like a pretty, I don't know, I just sort of, it caught my eye, and I think it was $5 instead of the 30 or so that a hardback normally is. Speaking of hardbacks, manufacturing delusion, my friends. Manufacturing, you're looking for a book for the holiday? Manufacturing delusion. You'll read it over the weekend. It's very readable, meant to be so. And I know a lot of you read it. I appreciate that. Any of you who haven't read it, you are missing out. I'm telling you, there's a lot of really cool stuff in here. You will learn about Ivan the Terrible's Oprichniki, which you need to know about. You will learn how people are so crazy, or how they're made so crazy that they believe that a man can become a woman for the purposes of athletics or anything else. How does that psychologically happen? Manufacturing delusion. Go get your copy on Amazon. I haven't talked about it in a while, so I wanted to give you a little tip for the holiday. Go get your copy and go read it by the pool while you're waiting for those burgers on the grill to cook, and or just, you know, hanging out on the veranda or the porch or whatever, the beach. Manufacturing delusion. I think you really like. Everyone who's read it has liked it. I don't know what the scientific basis is for me to say that, but I'm pretty sure that's true. It's a very good book. So, with all of the, I was talking about books. I read the Ethan Allen book. Ethan Allen is an interesting guy. I wouldn't say I would be like a top choice for you. I'm honest with you about this stuff. Like, there's some books, and I've recommended, I don't know, I think I've recommended Shadow Divers at this point to probably a couple dozen people. And I'm just like, you're going to love it. It's super readable. It's a great story, history, guy stuff, submarines. You know, that's a great book. So they're the books that I would recommend to anybody knowing they'll like it. There are some that are a little more specific, you know, genre specific to certain people. I'll say, I think you would like. I feel like I'm pretty good at that. And then when you're picking a biography, you have to care about that historical figure, or else it really, I think it's hard for the biography to, no matter how well written it is or how well researched it is, I think it's hard to really speak. You know, Ethan Allen was interesting, but not, and a lot of people are like, you mean the guy that sells the, you know, the like overpriced ottomans and couches or whatever? No. Well, it is, I mean, I guess it is that guy technically, but he's not actually selling them. But I started a book on Samuel Adams in preparation. I'll have it done by the end of the holiday, the 4th of July holiday. This is kind of my 4th of July book, because I've already read Manufacturing Delusion, which you should all have your copies of. But I'm reading this book on Samuel Adams. It's interesting. He's thought of as the beer guy. So I've really picked two historical figures for my reading list for the 4th of July 250th, who have become essentially American icons of commercialism. Really? Ethan Allen, the furniture store, and Sam Adams, the beer guy. His dad was a very successful brewer. He was less so. But Sam Adams is interesting. I think he should get more play, more cred, more attention than he does. I really think the beer thing is just completely overshadowed. Everyone just thinks of him as the beer guy. When he was really important in the American Revolution. He was really important in our quest for independence. And while I did tell you that England just defeated, or did I tell? I don't think I told everybody. England just defeated the Democratic Republic of the Congo 2-1. Sir Harry Kane, if he's not knighted, he will soon be, but I think he has been knighted. Sir Harry Kane came through with an incredible second goal. America is playing tonight. We are playing Bosnia and Herzegovina or Herzegovina. I hear people say it both ways, but Bosnia and the other place. I think America's going to win this one. And I can say that with considerable confidence because I did not, in fact, get blown out of the water yet on my England is going to win the whole World Cup bet. The smart money, though, honestly, at this point, if you've been watching this stuff at all, I know a lot of you don't care, but, you know, whatever. France. France is too good. France is a super team. France is like the Lakers with Kobe and Shaq in basketball at their absolute peak. France or Jordan and Pippen at their peak. France is the Patriots with Tom Brady and, well, anyone basically, because, you know, he could win with whoever. They're just they're on another level, I think. So it's unfortunate that but I didn't want to pick. I'm going to pick for now. Some of you, the historians in the audience, would say Lafayette, France. They were coming up into our 250th. They were on the right side of that one, and that's, you know, that would be a fair point. Lafayette is a historical figure that I think should also get more attention, more play. And I think the biographer that wrote the Ethan Allen biography that I'm reading also did a Lafayette biography, or that might be a guy. I might be confusing with somebody else, but yeah, the French were on the right side of it in 1776. In fact, we couldn't have won without them. And on Samuel Adams, as I'm reflecting on the 250th, it is very apparent the British, the British military and, you know, governor and all the officials in charge, they hated Sam Adams. They hated this guy. First cousin of John Adams, the vice president and future second president of the United States. But man, Sam Adams was the one that, and as you know, the ride to Lexington and Concord and Paul Revere, he had to tell Sam Adams what was going. They were coming for him. And their plan was they wanted to hang him. But they also had waited for a long time because they realized that things were really tough in 1774, 1775, Boston, leading the Boston Tea Party. So anyway, the Sam Adams thing's been really interesting. I've also got The American Revolution by Gordon Wood. That is up next for me, which is, I probably should have, that is the, I think that is to the American Revolution what a lot of people would say, almost the, what is a Shelby Foote, and he'd do the really magisterial, where's Clay? The magisterial Civil War treatment. I think he's the guy that a lot of people think of as the, yeah. No, I know he wrote about the Civil War, but I'm saying I think that's one of the most well-known and celebrated histories of the Civil War from Shelby Foote. But Gordon Wood on the American Revolution, and I'll tell you this, Gordon Wood did not go easy on the 1619 Project. Gordon Wood was, and I think he's a professor at Brown. Is that right, guys? But he was willing to just say 1619 Project as a say whatever you want about the politics of why the New York Times wanted to do that and everything else. Just as a historian, 1619 Project is trash. It's just trash. Gordon Wood was, he didn't put it in those terms, but he was one of the voices who was willing to just say, yeah. They didn't get the history right. New York Times 1619 Project did not get the history right. And I think that that's important for people to know and to hear from an eminent historian. Also, by the way, I did the audio of my book of Manufacturing Delusion. Is that what you call it when you read your own book? Yeah. I am the voice of the audiobook. So, I think that's some of you, hopefully a selling point. So you can just listen to me do the book on tape, so to speak, and you can go download the audio. So that's the thing. You can be cooking those burgers, preparing safely, your fireworks safely, safety first, and listening to Manufacturing Delusion on the audiobook side of things. And I think that you will greatly enjoy that, and you will learn some very cool stuff, and you will be able to call in and write it and be like, wow, Buck, you weren't lying. I've learned so much. But yeah, the American Revolution with Gordon Wood, that is next up on. So as you can tell, I'm kind of going on a, for the 250th, I've been going on a revolutionary history, trip. And I, in a sense, I started with The Crucible of War by Fred Anderson, which is a history of the French and Indian War, which is a way more important and interesting conflict. Fortunately, you have Last of the Mohicans, which is an A-plus movie. It holds up really, really well. All of it. I mean, it's supposed to take place in basically the Hudson Valley Adirondacks. It's filmed pretty much all in North Carolina. Put that aside. It's a great movie. And that's the only really good French and Indian War movie that I can think of. But to understand, this is so often the case, to really understand World War II, you have to have a pretty solid understanding of World War I. To really understand the American Revolution, you have to understand the French and Indian War. There's so much about it. For one thing, including George Washington himself, a lot of the colonials got combat training. You know, a lot of these colonial militias, a lot of these colonials, and they learned, by the way, from early encounters against the natives. You know, one of the things that Crucible War talks about is in the beginning, you would have British officers, for example, would carry a saber, and the British infantry were essentially relying on bayonets on their on their rifles. And he says by the end, you had a lot of guys who knew what was going on. They were carrying tomahawks in their waistband, because they understood that after that first volley of fire, if they had to get close quarters, much better to have a tomahawk in your hands than a saber, which is really meant for attacking people from horseback. It's really not a great close quarters weapon, actually, which you see some of this play out in Last of the Mohicans. But Crucible War is very interesting, and some of the dynamics also of the Brit, and this is showed well in Last of the Mohicans, the British being very dismissive, like, of course the colonials are going to fight for them against the French. And they're like, well, wait a second. You know, what's going on here? What rights do we have? What rights do we not have? Are we allowed to choose our own officers? There's all these different things that come up. So those would be, Crucible War is very good, by the way, if you're looking for a book to read on French and Indian War. I'm sure a lot of you were telling me the Gordon Wood American Revolution. I have the whole, I think it's three. I'm looking at it right now on my shelf. I think it's three books. Is the version of it that I have. I haven't started it yet, but everyone says that that's fantastic. But like I said, I'll be done with the Samuel Adams. The Samuel Adams one that I'm writing, that I'm reading, the writing is trying a little too hard in my, it won a Pulitzer Prize. It's a female author. I'm forgetting her. I, as an author, I shouldn't do this, but I forget author's name. I remember the titles of books. I oftentimes don't remember the author, which is, I probably should stop doing that. But it's a female author. She won a Pulitzer Prize, so good for her. I find that the writing is a little try hard for me, meaning that it's not that I don't understand it, but I'm like, you know, you could have said this much more easily. That would be my, it's not a great, I would say not a great biography. I'm going to finish it. I'm going through it pretty quickly, but I just figured for the long weekend coming up, if any of you are looking for something, obviously first you get Manufacturing Delusion, but if you want something that will celebrate, I know a lot of you. A lot of you are going to be hitting me with, who's the, I'm blanking on his name. He's done 1776 and the John Adams biography and the, I've read all of those. I've read all of the, all the books by, and I, of course, I said this before that I'm David McCullough. I've read all the David McCullough. Please, you don't have to tell me, Buck, there's this guy. There's this amazing guy. This is what people tell me. You know what book you should read? The Bible. I got it. Okay. I went to Jesuit school for a long time. We did all of the Bible. We did exegesis of the Bible. You don't have to tell me to read the Bible, and you don't have to tell me to read David McCullough. I've got that covered. Great, by the way. No shade at Dave. Great books to read, but, that one I've got covered. If you have a more unique rec that you think, if for the revolutionary period, some of you are going to be wise apples, be like, you know what book I think you should read, Buck? The Bible. I know. I've read it. I've got it. Thank you. Covered. But I think, those are some good. I need to get you, you know what? I guess I'm giving you my best rec is actually the French and Indian War book. I think the Fred Anderson book, Crucible of War, is better than either of the biographies either the Ethan Allen or the Samuel Adams biography that I'm currently reading. So, yeah, I got to get some. I got to get a better line. Gordon Wood, I think American Revolution will probably be my favorite, but we will get to that. And I need to get to this live read.
0: 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Clay and Buck, it's a whole vibe.
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0: Welcome back into Clay and Buck. Got some calls coming in. We'd like to take more, guys. It's my last hour talking to you before the 250. That's why we're just kind of hanging out, talking grilling, talking books, talking America. Great time for you to call in or send in a talk back or an email. We have Greg in Joseph City, Arizona. What's going on, Greg?
1: Buck, it's an honor, my friend. Hey, I just wanted to tell you how your book, it might not have saved my life, but it definitely saved my sanity. I mean, it was bad, brother. First of all, your book is written so well. Great writers have a style. They each have their own little, their style. I really like your style. In fact, by the time I got to getting on the last chapter, I'm like, man, Buck's going to wrap this up in a big red, beautiful ribbon and give us the answer to propaganda. And you know, in the end, you know, it is what it is. And there's no way to get rid of it. And like you say, even the good guys, we do it too. But it was a beautifully written book. And three times during that book, I tell my wife, honey, we're not crazy. It is them. It's not us. You know,
0: yep.
1: It was a beautiful
0: all true.
1: Read. I loved it.
0: Thank you so much. Thank you so much, Greg. I appreciate you. And thank you for the shout outs for Manufacturing Delusion, which I do hope people will go get.
2: 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Clay and Buck have your back.
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1: Carol Markowitz joins now, everybody, of the Carol Markowitz Show, and also normally on the Clay and Buck Podcast Network. Ms. Carol, how are you? Happy 250th. It's my last day for this week, so I'm already kind of getting into Yeah, I know. Clay's been gone for a while, so he's taking over tomorrow, and then we have Friday holiday. We did work, though, both of us on Juneteenth, though, so, you know, we show up, like, we get it done. But what? How are you feeling? I just wanted you to talk to everybody here. You know, you're a patriot, you're a wife, a mom of three, an American.
2: Yeah.
1: What's going on?
2: I mean, I'm very excited for 250. I've got all the flags. I got all the shirts. I made my own merch because I couldn't find what I wanted. I'm super into it. I mean, I am like, you know, on any year, I'm extremely excited for the 4th of July. I came to America on July 20th. So July is just generally a very important month for me. And I celebrate the day I came to America every year. And we celebrate July 4th real hard every year. So, you know, I love this country. I'm all about it. And I never, ever, even when, you know, when I was a teenager or like when it wasn't cool, I was always all out patriotic.
1: You know, I started off the show talking a bit about, you might have seen this clip circulating around already, but CNN looked at the data and a shockingly high percentage of Democrats self-identify as people who are not proud at all of their country. And I mean, it's a big chunk of the Democrat. More people in the Democrat Party are basically disgusted by America than very proud of America by their own. This isn't like right-wing people or, you know, this is what they're self-describing as. You used to live in a very expensive left-wing part of Brooklyn, which may be, now you're a Floridian like me, maybe kind of the political heart of darkness. I mean, it may be like the...
2: It is, yeah.
1: What is it with these people? Like, in fancy Brooklyn, why are there so many people who are so well off, who are so blessed to be in America, but look at patriotism and even, and this is written about in the New York Times, displays of flags sometimes with disdain? What is that?
2: Yeah. Well, they have flags up, just not the American flag. It's the Palestinian flag. It's sometimes the Ukrainian flag. It's definitely the gay pride flag. If I did see American flags, they were sometimes upside down in Park Slope. But yeah, that's where bad ideas are bred by people who don't have to live with the consequences of those bad ideas. And they spread all over the country. Like what we're seeing right now with these communists winning different elections. It's a real problem, and those bad ideas, I mean, they began in like places like the Soviet Union, but they are spread by people like people who live in Park Slope who don't feel the consequences of those actions. And, you know, I always think this, like if my kids don't end up having my politics, like the one thing that I will be so devastated by is if they don't love and appreciate America, because it is the greatest country in the history of the world. It's not particularly close. We're a big traveling family. Like, I love to show them the world. But when we come back home, we just know how good we have it here. And, that, you know, all these World Cup tourists that were here and talking about all the different things that they loved about America, that's me coming home from vacation. I'm like, look at this splendor here. Like, look at the air conditioning. Look at the, you know, giant gas stations. Look at the polite people. All of that. That's when I come home from somewhere, I feel so grateful to be home.
1: Yes, I have the exact same sentiment. Could you just tell everybody, this isn't something we've talked about, I think, much before in the year, but you are an immigrant, a legal immigrant, of course, from the former Soviet Union. I mean, can you bring some of that perspective to this? Because I feel like people that have left and their families have left tyranny and have come to America and joined the American family again, lawfully in the right way, embrace this place in a way that can be instructive even for those of us who are blessed enough to be born here.
2: Yeah. I mean, the thing is, I always felt like I had permission to be very loud and proud about my patriotism because everybody in my world is like that. All ex-Soviet immigrants that I know, you know, are extremely patriotic to be American. Like, for example, we had this, you know, the Supreme Court yesterday ruled on immigration and whether you're an American.
1: Birthright citizenship, right.
2: Yeah. So that birthright citizenship question is in the Russian-speaking Facebook groups, for example, that I'm on. You occasionally get the people saying, I live in Russia. I want to come to America and have a baby. And all of the people in the group are like, F you, you know, just really going after them and like, absolutely not. We don't support this. We're not going to help you. We're not going to give you suggestions. There's nobody going to be like, oh, this is how you do it. Zero. It's a very, very patriotic group. And we were refugees to this country. We appreciated it. And it wasn't an easy process. We didn't show up and say, hey, take care of us. One of the things that I always point out is that we had to prove that we could support ourselves, that we had somebody willing to vouch for us to say, if this person can't get a job, I'm going to support them. Now it's like the opposite. People show up here and they're like, what are you going to do for me? And that's not what it's supposed to be. And the fact that so many people were awarded for their law breaking, for coming here illegally, for having children here, you know, under questionable circumstances. To have all of that rewarded, I understand why Americans who were born here and whose families have been here for generations are so angry about that. I'm angry about that. I think that that's something that we just can't have. You have to have borders. You have to have rules. And people who don't follow your rules don't get to be here.
1: I just want to say, Carol, you know, it is in fact immigration law, and has been for a very long time, that you are not allowed to be, you're not supposed to be able to come here, and not allowed to, when you come here, be what's called a public charge, essentially a welfare dependent. Right. They just stopped enforcing that. Like that just, and that's, you know, that is the law. And because of political reasons, mostly Democrats, but some Republicans too, have essentially betrayed that aspect of our immigration policy. So it's like the American people said, okay, look, we're going to have this thing. We're going to bring in people. They're going to come the right way. They're going to assimilate. They're going to join our family. And as long as those are the rules, that's how we're going to do this. And then people say, well, we're just not going to enforce those rules. And they turn into a big mess. And then they ask, what's your problem?
2: The thing is that anybody who's breaking the law to come here, I know it sounds like, oh, they just want to be here so badly, but they're literally jumping in front of people who are following the law. So another story that I've told some on my show, but my mother's sister lived in the Soviet Union until her death, and she had a really hard time getting permission to come to America from American authorities, because the idea was, you know, she has her sister here. Who wouldn't want to stay in America? But the truth was she had grandchildren in Russia, and so she wouldn't have wanted to stay. But so she could never get permission to come. And my mom's watching people just, you know, stream across the border with Mexico and thinking, like, my sister is trying to follow the rules, trying to follow the law to come here, and she can't even come for a visit. And it becomes very galling that became okay under the Biden administration and before that, where if you're following the law, you're a sucker. You're the person who is never going to benefit from the system. That's just not the way it should be.
1: Speaking of Carol Markowitz, her podcast on the Clay and Buck Network, it's Carol Markowitz Show, also normally with Mary Catherine Hamm. And I wanted you to sort of tell everybody, you know, we talk a lot on, well, look, we're commentators, right? We do this thing where we look at the problems and we identify them. We offer up solutions. But I do think I've set up this premise today on the show, Carol, that it's like this is America's birthday party coming up, and you don't have to do this thing that I think everyone always does, is, you know, America's great. I mean, we had to address the Native Americans and the legacy of slavery. It's like, can we just celebrate America this one time, this one day?
2: Yeah. Nobody else does that. You know, I've been to countries all over the world. Nobody talks about the bad things that they did in history on the anniversary of their country's founding.
1: No, I mean, Turkish people lie about it. They pretend like it didn't even happen in their country with the Armenians. I'm just saying, I mean, there's a lot of countries where they've got that going on.
2: Right. Lots of countries pretend that they didn't do anything bad. But it's only America that has to keep raking us over the coals, where we're supposed to relive it all the time. And it's the wrong way to be. I love the whole, you know, we're a nation of immigrants. Well, if we're a nation of immigrants, then most of us didn't have anything to do with that. So, you know, you can't have both. I think that the idea that America is uniquely evil is ridiculous, and actually we are uniquely good. There's so much good in this country. Again, going back to the World Cup tourists, I think that they really exposed some of our goodness. We're just always trying to help people. Right now, you know, in a very quiet way, America is doing so much work in Venezuela after the earthquake that they had there. You never even see that mentioned anywhere. It just, our goodness is taken for granted, and people like to come at the king, come at the top, and we are at the top. We are the greatest country in the world history, and so people want to bring us down a notch, and we shouldn't let them.
1: I totally agree with you on that, and I think that the World Cup tourists, one thing that really does come across, one is yes, they see the abundance here, and I had Michael Berry on, who's a friend of Carol's as well before, and we were talking about how much people who have never experienced Texas before from around the world, because Texas is really its own, you know, it's a unique...
2: It really is.
1: Part of America, right? And it's got a, such a strong culture in its own way. But whether they're in Boston or they're in Texas or they're in, you know, Seattle, wherever they are for this World Cup, or Miami, they're also experiencing something, which is we actually don't hate foreigners at all. That's a total lie. That is like, we're a xenophobic country. Mm-hmm. We take in more than everybody else. We're, you know what I'm saying? Like we're the people that take in people from all over the world. But I mean, and now, of course, millions and millions, tens of millions of them over time. And when people are coming here to visit, though, when they're actually guests in our country, whether they're Scottish or they're Japanese or whatever, overwhelmingly Americans are like, oh, it's great you're here. I hope you have a fantastic time.
2: Right. And Iran was in the World Cup. You barely heard anything about it from Americans. Meanwhile, like Scotland is actively rooting against England for, you know, wars that they had hundreds of years ago at this point. Like Colombia and Mexico, it's got super racist on Twitter in their battles about the World Cup. And meanwhile, we're not doing any of that, and we're still considered the worst. We're still the ones who are racist, and we're still the ones who are, you know, just harmful to the world. It's ridiculous. And the thing is, I think what most of the people on the left don't want us to know, or why they don't want to celebrate this country, is everybody in the world, all over the world, wants to come here, wants to be American. I mean, the people who came here to visit, who are like, how could I stay here? They're not from like Uganda. They're not from the Congo. They're not from Haiti. They're from like Scotland. You know, they're from Sweden. And they're thinking, how can I stay here? Because the life here looks so much better than my own back home.
1: Carol Markowitz, everybody. Carol, are you doing an episode today, tomorrow? When can people listen?
2: So Mary Catherine Hamm and I have a rerun for tomorrow. We're just not as industrious as you guys, you know?
1: So Clay and I are content super freaks. Tuesday. Like we are machines.
2: Yeah.
1: Clay never gets tired. Clay is like he's the energizer bunny of media content. Anyway.
2: We are impressed. Yeah, Tuesdays and Thursdays generally. Tomorrow, download the episode. You can hear and ask us anything.
1: Wonderful. Carol Markowitz, everybody, go check out her show. Carol, give a big hug to Shy and the kids and tell
2: them
1: I said happy 250th.
2: Same to your family. Thank you.
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0: will be a live program on Friday on this show. So Brian Mudd's a great guy. He's based out of West Palm, and he'll sort of send you off into the weekend on the 250th, bringing news of the day. But I will not be talking to you guys again until Monday. So that means that this is my chance to sign off with all of you and just tell you all how grateful I am to be an American, but also be able to do this show for you. I love my job, and I love getting to talk to you every day, and I hope that comes across with the energy, enthusiasm, and effort that I put into this program, that Clay puts in this program, and the whole team that make it possible. We are very, very, we're fortunate to be Americans, and we're very fortunate as well to be able to do the Clay and Buck show for you every day here. 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
1: This is Tracy from Fort Lauderdale, and I'm a podcast listener, and I just listened to Buck's very compelling statement about what it means to be American after the Supreme Court made the wrong decision. Buck, I wish you'd been in front of the Supreme Court when they were considering this, because that might have changed some of their minds. Keep up the great work.
0: Oh, thank you. Thank you so much. Really appreciate that. Honestly, just very nice. Anytime anyone has something nice to say about the work, it's really meaningful. So trust me, you never get tired of hearing this business. I was talking yesterday, I was at the Barrett Media Conference in New York. I was on stage with Adam Carolla and Jimmy Failla doing a panel. We're talking about this. And I just said, you know, one of the things about media is if you let it, it actually teaches you so much humility, so that if you ever achieve any level of success, you always remember who you are and what you're all about. Some people take that in the wrong direction, and they view that process of humility as something that they have to make up for by being super egotistical and even a little maniacal and treating people who are coming up in the business or who work for them in the business poorly. I think that the much more virtuous response is, yeah, you know, you have to take your lumps along the way. And so when people say nice things about your work, you always appreciate it. Brian from Massachusetts listens on 710 WOR. Hit it.
2: Hey, Buck. Brian from Massachusetts. You know, my buddy got stung by a yellow jacket the other day. I told him, better to be stung by a yellow jacket than a red coat. America. Happy 250, brother.
0: That's a dad joke, Brian. I don't know if you're a dad. That's definitely a dad joke, though. But it was solid. I'll take it. It looks like, wait, is it still possible that America could end up playing? Yeah, America could end up playing. If America wins tonight and Britain wins against Mexico, I think then, or England rather, then England plays America. Is it right after the 4th of July? It's coming up. It might even be on 4th of July. Well, this is where I will tell you, despite my love of all things British, obviously I'll be rooting for America. Have a great 250th, everybody. Love you all. Talk to you Monday.
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5: Calls for revenge. I'm Deborah Valentine, Fox News. Hundreds of thousands of people gathering in Iran for the funeral of the late Supreme Leader killed by U.S. and Israeli airstrikes. Fox's Trey Yanks reports from Tel Aviv, Israel.
6: In his address to the nation overnight, President Trump spoke about the U.S. military and the work of U.S. forces during Operation Epic Fury. The president's remarks come as indirect talks between the United States and Iran move forward. The ceasefire between the two countries does remain in place as regional leaders have expressed the importance of continuing the memorandum of understanding. Despite the diplomatic progress, the funeral for Iran's late supreme leader, the Ayatollah Khamenei, has been a large display of Iranian propaganda as delegations from around the world traveled to Tehran. The funeral will continue until July 9th with millions of Iranians participating.
5: Several people attending the funeral called for President Trump's death as revenge for the killing of the supreme leader. Congress is on July 4th recess following a deadlock over legislative priorities. Tensions are running high as President Trump continues to demand that Congress pass the Save America Act containing voter regulations. Missouri Republican Representative Jason Smith on Fox's The Sunday Briefing. He thinks Congress should be focused in preventing another government shutdown.
7: We have only 20 legislative days between now and September 30th. We have to get the job done.
5: The Senate Republican leader has told President Trump on several occasions that the Senate does not have enough GOP votes to pass the Save America Act. Past studies have shown that voter fraud is extremely rare and that mail-in voting remains secure. FIFA has suspended a one-game ban for the top scorer on the men's U.S. soccer team, Folarin Balogun. He's eligible to play in Monday's matchup against Belgium. He received a controversial red card against Bosnia. 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
5: Officials say a masked man opened fire at a family barbecue near New York City's Coney Island Beach on the 4th of July. New York City Police Commissioner Jessica Tisch describes the victims.
9: In total, 8 people were shot, 4 adults and 4 children, ages 6, 7, 12, and 14.
5: New York City Mayor Zoran Mamdani condemns the incident.
10: There is no place for this kind of violence in our city. We will not tolerate it, and we will fight it with every single tool at our disposal.
5: One of the victims is in critical condition. The motive is unclear, and the suspect remains at large. The husband of California Democratic Representative Nancy Pelosi is once again facing legal trouble. It follows a hit and run. Fox's Alicia Acuna reports from Los Angeles.
11: The crash happened in Yountville, California, which is not in former Speaker Nancy Pelosi's district. The Napa County Sheriff's Department says Friday afternoon, a witness called 911 to say they saw a brown convertible crash into a legally parked car, briefly stop, then take off. The California Highway Patrol caught up with the convertible. Authorities say Paul Pelosi was driving. It was heavily damaged and parked on the side of a road blocking the roadway. In a statement, the sheriff said, quote, during the investigation, Pelosi admitted to hitting something, but said he didn't know what he had hit, so he kept driving. He drove until his car became disabled and was no longer able to continue driving.
5: Pelosi's husband, Paul, previously pleaded guilty in connection with a drunk driving accident. No one was injured in Friday's crash, and no charges have been announced. Chicago police are investigating holiday violence that left 3 dead and 20 wounded. Gunfire injured 7 teens at a West Garfield Park gathering Sunday. Two officers were also hurt during a traffic stop on Friday. I'm Deborah Valentine. This is Fox News.
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13: Monday morning on West Michigan's Morning News, they're removing dams as they restore the rapids. We'll get an update, and we started 5 on Wood Radio.
14: Celebrating over a decade of exploring the Great Lakes states, this is Behind the Mitten with Gonzo and Amy Sherman. 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And now, we're heading even farther north. Behind the Mitten is proud to welcome our first station in Michigan's Upper Peninsula, broadcasting from Escanaba and reaching listeners across the UP. This is your inside guide to food, festivals, people, and places that make the Mitten and now the UP special. It's time to hit the road. This is Behind the Mitten.
15: And welcome to this weekend's Behind the Mitten. John Gonzalez along with Amy Sherman, traveling the great state of Michigan as we do every single weekend. Behind the Mitten is Michigan's premier travel radio show and podcast. And we are so excited, Amy Sherman, because we're on the road and I think people will have a lot of fun with this weekend's show because we're going to travel a little bit in our location that we're at.
16: We're going to do a road trip that I think we could walk. Is that a good way to put it? Kind of.
15: That's a really good way to put it. And we're also at a city that we've talked about before on the show. We've had people from this area on the show, and a lot of people live here. A lot of people get here, but a lot of people also haven't been here in a while.
16: I'm laughing at you.
15: Well, it's the largest city of Michigan.
16: Thank you, Gonzo. It's like you're referencing teeny tiny like Houghton or something. I don't know. But anyways, here we are in the greatest of our Michigan cities, Detroit. And we're so happy to be back. And we've got a really great show planned today because it is like a little bit of a road trip in the sense that we're going to take you around certain neighborhoods on our way to a sporting event. And so we hope this will give you some ideas as how you can spend your time in the city if you're coming down for a sporting event or if you're just coming for the day.
15: Well, as you know, I've been down here a lot in the last couple of years with between Lions games and Tigers games. And I'm very, very fortunate, very blessed to be able to do that. But what I'm trying to say is like I've been able to like experience downtown Detroit and go to some different places, and it's been a lot of fun.
16: Well, exactly. And that's what I wanted to say is that, yes, Gonzo, you have been incredibly lucky. And I'm going to say I'm lucky because I get to kind of glom on to your generosity that you have tickets to the Tigers. And this year you have been going to multiple games and you kind of have a system figured out as to how you like to enjoy the games. And so we're kind of going to experience some of what you've figured out. You're going to share it with some of our listeners and tell them how they can have the best experience of their lives when they come down to see the Tigers.
15: Yeah. And that's the whole point is like, I think I can give you some tips, like from parking or where to enter the stadiums, right? Those little things like that. Because let's just face it, if you don't get down here very often, you're a little overwhelmed. I mean, Detroit's a big city. There's a lot of traffic going on here, where to park, all that stuff.
16: I like that you mentioned that, guy. So that's hilarious. Okay, so speaking of that, I haven't been down to a game in a while. So yeah, I'm going to appreciate some, I'm out of practice, I should say. So I think we're going to do one of my tricks today. I think we're going to visit one of my spots that I like to use for parking when I come down for a Tigers game. But as we're speaking of tips and tricks, we decided to kick off the entire show at one of the greatest places for tips and tricks around not just the Detroit metro area, but as I'm sitting here looking around, clearly the entire state of Michigan, because we are at the Michigan Welcome Center that is located right at the base of the Ambassador Bridge here in Detroit, located right on the edges of Mexican Town. As you come over the bridge, you can kind of pull right in, right, Gonzo? And we've popped in here before, but we're really excited to be here now because we have a special guest with us who is a travel counselor for the state of Michigan. And she's going to share some of her favorite tips and tricks here in Detroit. It's Miss Benita Douglas. Welcome to Behind the Mitten.
17: Thank you. Thank you guys for coming in.
16: So you are the smiling face that people will see when they walk into the Welcome Center here in Detroit. How long have you been doing this, Benita?
17: I have actually only been doing this since the beginning of the year.
16: Congratulations on your new position.
17: Yes, thank you so much. I can't owe all of this to take the credit for myself. My manager, Terry Holman, was the one.
16: Love him.
17: Offered to me. And it's been a joy being born and raised here in the city of Detroit just to reacclimate myself with everything that the city has to offer.
16: Well, thank you for shouting out Mr. Terry Holman. We got to meet him at the Pure Michigan Governors Tourism Conference that we attended back in April. And we always get to meet a lot of interesting people when we attend one of those conferences. But Terry was an absolute standout.
17: Oh, yes.
16: I kept saying, I'm like, you are Pure Michigan. You are personified. Is he not?
17: Yes, he is the greatest. He knows everything there is to know about Michigan.
16: It's impressive. And you know what, you guys, stay tuned because we will have Mr. Terry on a future show. We really want to have him on because he is a source of knowledge. But we're so happy to have you on here. I mean, it has to feel pretty good every day to be able to share your love of your city with guests from all over the world.
17: Absolutely. And just to see the transformation that the city has gone through. I've been born and raised here in Detroit, to see the decline and now the rebirth, and to be a part of that and to showcase that and explain that to travelers visiting from all over the world is just the best feeling ever.
15: Yeah, we've been seeing this transformation for several years now. And I got to tell you, I think one of the biggest highlights in recent memory is the NFL draft that came here a couple of years ago, when I think that really solidified like the comeback of Detroit. And we've had Ken Hayward on the show before to talk about this from Visit Detroit. And that was a big monumental event for the city. What was it like down here? Were you around?
17: Oh, it was just crazy all around. It was like being in the draft that would have been in LA or Chicago or any other metropolitan city. And to say that we had it here in Detroit, came off without any issues, was just phenomenal.
16: Yeah, it's fun to see. Detroit always had the numbers, the size of for the metropolitan area for people, but we never had the events.
17: Yeah.
16: And now we're getting those events.
17: Yes. And right around the corner, we had the Michigan Central train station. There was a big event that hosted the opening of that. And we had Detroit's hometown favorite, Diana Ross. She was the headliner. We had Eminem. And it was just nice to see all of these big name acts and celebrities that were coming back to call this home and being able to be proud to say that this was their home.
16: Mm-hmm. You've had a lot of change and transformation right here in this neighborhood where the Welcome Center is located. Like you just mentioned, the train station, the Gordie Howe Bridge is about to open. Hopefully, fingers crossed.
17: Fingers crossed.
16: I mean, it will open. We just don't know exactly when.
17: Exactly.
16: Kind of crazy just for Southwest Detroit here to have this all going on for an area that did not have a great reputation, exactly. At least when I was growing up.
17: Yes, and myself also. The area has also gone through a rebirth. There are so many murals. There are people that are being able to host Airbnbs. This area is being showcased as a small Hispanic community that has so much that you can do. So they are also getting a lot of the praise that they deserve.
16: Mm-hmm. Okay, so just because this is how my brain works, you don't know me yet, Benita, but you said murals, Southwest Detroit, and I immediately went to El Asador Steakhouse.
15: Yeah, right.
16: And my stomach growled. I'm like, oh, I love that place here in Southwest Detroit.
15: we're hungry already. I can't wait to experience some of the food. But one thing I wanted to ask you before we run out of time here, Benita, is travelers are coming from all over the world, right? I mean, you're this is an international location, this destination here. I'm curious, what are some of the questions they're asking you? Because when you walk in, we were hit by Western UP right away. We're like, whoa, the Upper Peninsula right away.
17: Yeah. Probably the thing that most people are familiar with in Detroit is the Motown Museum. How can they get to it? And unfortunately, it's closed for another year. They're expanding it, but it's closed right now. But that's probably the biggest question that we get.
16: Mm-hmm. I'm sure you can guide them to other ways to experience Motown culture throughout the area. You don't necessarily have to go to the museum for some of that. What's the weirdest kind of question or what's one that you get a lot that maybe you're like, how do you not know that?
17: Well, believe it or not, like we just said, people are wondering when the Gordie Howe Bridge is going to open. And we feel silly and saying,
16: we don't know.
17: And they just kind of look at us. That's probably the oddest question that we get right now.
16: Okay. And when it does open, when it finally opens, people are going to be passing right by you as they're getting on and off and all of that stuff. Any advice for them as they're coming by? I mean, clearly come visit.
17: Bring your passport, enhanced license, and birth certificate. Mm-hmm. Because we had a couple that stopped in this morning. They had the real ID, but not the enhanced license. They wanted to go over the bridge, and unfortunately, they could not.
16: I gotcha. And I feel like that's something I know I've checked multiple times. And just check again before you go, because it feels like it sometimes might be changing.
17: Oh, yeah.
16: Okay, Benita Douglas, if people do want to come and visit you here at the Michigan Welcome Center located in Southwest Detroit, where can they get all the information?
17: They can get all the information by visiting the State of Michigan website.
16: That's right. It's michigan.org. You can plan your visit all around the state. But you know what? If you stop here, you literally can plan your visit to the entire state because there are brochures from every single place in Michigan.
15: Every part. Now one is missed here at all.
16: Well represented. Benita Douglas, thank you so much for joining us for your very first time on Behind the Mitten.
17: Thank you guys for having me, and thanks for stopping in.
16: All right, we're going to have more from the City of Detroit coming up next on Behind the Mitten. We

0: it's Amy from Behind the Mitten. I'm here with my friend Amber Mae Peterson from Visit Muskegon. Amber, you guys have a big summer plan for 2026.
1: Oh, we do. So, I mean, on top of the 27 miles of sugar sand beaches.
0: I love those beaches.
1: Oh, I know. Me too. Like, truthfully, that is the star attraction. However, we are also a great festival county. We have coming back to the White Lake area, the Maritime Festival. Don't forget Burning Foot, which is the beer festival.
0: That's a big one.
1: But we also have King of the Great Lakes Surf Festival. And then we also have a kite surfing festival too.
0: Oh, fun.
1: Yeah, and those all take place on the beach. It's great.
0: And then, of course, looking towards the end of summer, it's always Michigan Irish Music Festival, one of the biggest events throughout the entire Midwest. 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
6: Coming up Monday morning on West Michigan's Morning News, Shark Tank comes to Grand Rapids. 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

0: And welcome to this weekend's Beyond the Mid. John Gonzalez, along with Amy Sherman, having a great time as do every single weekend, traveling the great state of Michigan. And we've been having fun. We're in Detroit, Amy.
1: We're in Detroit, and you can hear it's a lively place. Now we've kind of moved on down the road, haven't we, Gonzo? We started off the show. If you're just tuning in, we started off the show at the Welcome Center in downtown Detroit, brought to you by Pure Michigan. It's located right at the base of the Ambassador Bridge, and it's a great stop if you're coming to the city to get some information about what you can do around town or around the entire state of Michigan.
0: We had...
1: Thanks to Bonita.
0: I was going to say, thanks to Bonita, we had a great time. Oh, yeah. Thank you. Well, yeah, thanks to Bonita, we had a great time there checking out the Welcome Center. And I think what surprised me, I don't know about you, Amy, we thought we would be hit by only Detroit stuff. And it was the whole state of Michigan.
1: The entire state of Michigan is represented there at the Welcome Center. So if you're coming across the border from Canada or if you're just coming over from Grand Rapids, make a stop there. Because if you need information on the Western UP, surprise, surprise, they happen to have it.
0: Well, right now we've made our way over to a familiar and a legendary place. Not too far from the corner of Michigan and Trumbull in Corktown area of Detroit. And it's known for its legendary Tiger history, sports memorabilia. You got headlines from newspapers back when there were newspapers and all over the ceilings and on the walls here, not the ceilings, the walls. And you got Sports Illustrated covers of Lions. You got Tigers, Pistons, championships. I mean, this is a cool place.
1: This is a very historical spot in Detroit. And I have to say, it's home to legendary burgers as well. It's also a great place to pick up a shuttle to one of the games, which I think is what we're going to be doing today. And so it's the perfect spot. Next stop on our tour of Detroit. If you're coming down for a sporting event and you're looking for things to do on this week's show. So we're at Nemo's.
0: We are at Nemo's. Like you said, we got the shuttle. We got two tickets here for the shuttle, Amy. We're going to take it to the Tiger game tonight. Only $5 and you get to park for free.
1: And then you can eat a burger. I'm telling you, this is the best way to see a game. It's the only way I like to come down with my kids is you come here, you have a burger, hop on that bus, added fun. You get to do some public transportation and then get taken over to the game and then a ride back. And you don't have to deal with any of that parking. It's awesome. And the ride back, extra fun.
0: Extra fun.
1: Especially if you have kids. Kids, don't look at that.
0: No. It's all good. It's a lot of fun to be downtown Detroit. And in fact, we got to bring on someone that knows a little bit about downtown Detroit and Detroit sports. Let's introduce our first guest. Our next guest.
1: He's a returning guest, I have to say. Welcome back, Mr. Ken Hayward. Now he is with Visit Detroit. And you are actually you're the chief operating officer, but you love to work with sporting events that are coming into the city of Detroit. Welcome back to the show, Ken.
2: Welcome. Great to have you down in the city. We've seen each other here, there, and everywhere in the state of Michigan. And I really like the modern ticketing system that Nemo's uses for their...
1: We're talking 50-50 raffle tickets.
2: You might win a door prize and get a ride at the same time. So it's really perfect.
0: True.
2: You know, we've seen each other all over. And not only am I involved in Visit Detroit, but the Detroit Sports Commission is part of Visit Detroit. So I'm the COO of both organizations. And there's really a lot of exciting things happening in the sports landscape in the state of Michigan and the city of Detroit.
1: Well, I think it's to me, it's just exciting as a girl who grew up down here, you know, in the 70s and 80s when we would come to the original Tiger Stadium, but to see everything kind of move, shift over to that part of town, but to have it all located together, that's an exciting thing.
2: Yeah, but think about when you were doing that, the Lions were playing out in Pontiac and the Pistons were playing in Auburn Hills. We're the only city that has all four major pro sporting teams that you can walk from one stadium to the other. And now we've added the PWHL, we've added the WNBA.
1: Whoa, what is PWHL?
2: Professional Women's Hockey League.
1: We did. Well, what are we getting here in Detroit?
2: So the Illich organization, along with some others, invested in that. And they'll start play next year.
1: What's the name of our team?
2: They have not announced it yet.
0: There's still time, Amy, for you to come up with a name.
2: Utah Hockey Club. It's the Detroit. They have not announced it yet. And then they haven't announced the name of the WNBA team yet either that's going to start play. That's going to build a complex down on the river that's going to have a practice facility and sporting fields where they can do new tournaments, but then also play their games at Little Caesars Arena. So Little Caesars Arena has become a real hot spot for professional sports. But think about it, six professional sporting leagues plane and you could walk from one to the other easily. No one else, no other city in the United States has that.
1: It's amazing. And it seems strange that no one else would have that. Why did we all have
2: it? Because their stadiums are built. I mean, the Chicago Bears are moving to Indiana, for God's sake.
1: I didn't want to bring that up on the show, Ken.
2: Let's think about it. I mean, you know, New York Giants, New York Jets play in New Jersey. I mean, it's like, you know, you need land, you need it. And it was part of the renaissance of the city of Detroit when, you know, Ty Comerica Park was built, then Ford Field was built, then LCA was built, and the Pistons decided to join LCA. I mean, land was available. They got incentives to come here. And the foresight now of what the city of Detroit, they've been a part of the revitalization, huge parts of the revitalization. And sports is part of our, I mean, we're a hockey town where all of our pro sports teams are doing well now. It is a very sports culture heavy thing. And Visit Detroit and the Detroit Sports Commission, we're happy to pour gas on that by bringing some other events to the city, like the Final Four next April that will take place at Ford Field, but will utilize all the facilities in the city of Detroit. That's what we're able to do.
0: Ken, I got to tell you, I mean, I think we talked about this last spring and when we were in Traverse City at the tourism conference, but what would you say to people that haven't been downtown Detroit in a while? Because today, Amy and I are focused on things you can do, yeah. Very walkable. There's so many options for dining, whatever, you know, things to do. What would you tell people that haven't been downtown Detroit in a while?
2: When Amy was talking, I was actually thinking, it's like a lot of the new gets talked about, but you can't forget the traditions, because if anybody who comes here should check out Nemo's, because it's a classic, and you shouldn't forget about the classics. But what's happened down the Woodward corridor, what's happened, dining, you know, Michelin has been announced. They're coming to Southeast Michigan. They're going to review restaurants. We may have a Michelin star restaurant or two in the city of Detroit, along with rooftop bars and things that in buildings that were not even occupied are now hotels. The Book Tower that has a rooftop bar, the Hudson's building has a rooftop bar. I mean, there is so much new and great things to see, but don't forget about the old traditions, like the old Shillelagh, like the Detroiter, like Nemo's.
1: Oh man, you're speaking our language, well, buddy.
2: It's what we're about, but you do that and then you can go to a new Comerica Park and walk down Woodward Avenue. You have the queue line, you have the people mover. I mean, the vibe is real. The crowds, love every part of it. So whatever, you know, it used to be, it had its specific things. Now it's whatever you're into. Like I would argue that a rooftop bar is not for everyone. Not everyone likes to do that, but for the youngsters who like maybe that sort of thing, the younger folks, they love rooftop bars and now we have them.
1: I love it. There's something for everyone here in the city of Detroit, including some great sporting events throughout the summer season. Ken Hayward, the Chief Operating Officer for Visit Detroit and the Detroit Sports Commission. Thanks for joining us on Behind the Mitten. Where can people get more information if they want to plan a trip to Detroit?
2: Always great to see you guys wherever we're at. Go to visitdetroit.com and they'll have everything you want. Plan an itinerary, get updates on what's going on this weekend. There's things going on this weekend on our website that I don't even know. It's great.
1: Check it out. All right, more from Detroit coming up next on Behind the Mitten.

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9: And welcome back to Behind the Mitten. John Gonzalez, along with Amy Sherman, have great times to do every single weekend traveling the great state of Michigan. Folks, if you've been following the show, whether recently or over the last decade or so, in all of our 750 episodes, we thank you very much. You can always find updates on our Facebook page, or you can find us on Substack. Just search for Behind the Mitten. And Amy, let's pick this up. We're in Detroit having a good time.
10: We are. We are on our way to a Detroit Tigers game, and we're sharing some tips and tricks with you of how to get the most out of your visit to downtown Detroit. So thanks to our previous guests on the show, and including our new friends at the Welcome Center, right at the base of the Ambassador Bridge. We learned a lot of cool things there. Mm-hmm. And then our good friend Ken, who joined us again and talked to us about some of the sporting events that are happening in the city of Detroit outside of maybe what you're thinking of, including the upcoming Frisbee Golf Championship and the Final Four, which is going to be happening next year, right?
9: Right at Ford Field. And we were at Nemo's to talk to Ken. And we said, you know, one of the things we love about Nemo's is jumping on their shuttle, right? So we got on the shuttle and we came to downtown Detroit, but I had to take you, Amy, to a place I've been going to. You know, we could have gone directly to the ballpark and watched the Tigers play, but I wanted to bring you to a place that I discovered a couple of years ago. It's really a neighborhood hangout.
10: Okay, I'm going to wheel this back a little bit, Gonzo, because we got off that shuttle bus from Nemo's and you stood there for a minute and looked around and then you looked at me and you're like, well, what are we doing now? And I'm like, you've been telling me all day that we're going to do your thing, like your thing before a Tigers game. And then you're like, that's right, that's right. So then we walked here. So we are right now at a place called Bodega.
9: Yeah.
10: And I'm really excited to introduce our next guest, Mike Sharp.
11: Hey, guys, thanks for having me.
10: He's the assistant, sometimes general, all the time excellent manager here at Bodega. At least that's what I've heard. Mike, welcome to the show.
11: Glad to be here.
10: How long has Bodega been here?
11: It was 4 years on opening day this year, actually.
10: Congratulations.
11: Yeah.
10: Now, walking in, clearly your name is Bodega, but for those of us in the Midwest who are not familiar possibly with what a bodega is, you guys have nailed it. And you are a true traditional kind of New York City style bodega.
11: A little bit.
10: Tell us what's happening here.
11: So, yeah, we do have a market and we have a cafe where we serve sandwiches and things like that. Coffee, all the morning stuff. But the thing is that's different about us is that we also have a liquor store, on-premise, off-premise sales, and then also a bar where we serve up craft cocktails, frozen drinks. We use the espresso to make espresso martinis, anything you want, name it.
10: I love it. Well, it's really bustling in here. You have a full bar of people who are kind of either coming back from work, maybe going to the game, but then people are just shopping for something they might need on the way home.
11: Oh, yeah.
10: Grab and go.
11: Absolutely. And actually, a lot of our traffic comes from Tigers games, Lions games, you know, because the stadiums are right there. And a lot of people will grab their last to-go drink walking down to the game. Or they'll, you know, maybe on their way home while waiting for the Uber, they'll come in here and cool down a little bit with a beer. We're in a very, very good spot for Detroit sports fans.
10: So for people who are unaware, where are you located in the city of Detroit compared to like Tiger Stadium? And
11: so we're in Brush Park, which is
10: Comerica Park. Sorry, I said that wrong.
11: That's right.
9: Only one more year.
11: We are right across the highway in Brush Park at Brush Street and Alfred Street, right on the corner under some condos and across the street from a restaurant called Lenya. So we're a straight shot to the stadium. So
10: you are. You're just a few blocks, mm-hmm. Which is why, Gonzo, this is part of your...
9: This is part of my routine. Yeah. So we'll park over in this Brush Park area. We'll find some street parking if we can find it. And usually there's some parking available, right?
11: Yeah, absolutely. And I mean, the stadium's so close. I've clocked out of work and decided to go to a game before.
9: Really?
11: So, yeah, absolutely. So it's very conveniently located for anyone who wants something to do before or after, if they're trying to just beat the crowd.
9: I think what I like too about like this place is that it's a little bit of everything, right? You got all walks of life coming in and out.
11: Mm-hmm.
9: I came one weekend, you had like a community event or a DJ outside.
11: Oh, yeah.
9: You have a food trucks sometimes after the games.
11: Yeah. We'll get vendors. We'll get DJs, like you said. We do a block party two or three times a year. Our first one is actually on June 27th. I don't know when this goes up. But our first one for the year is June 27th, and it's kind of the summer kickoff one. And we do DJ, you know, vendors with crafts and stuff. And we'll usually do a food truck, honestly, to give us a break on making food so we can just sling drinks. But it's also nice to have something new in the neighborhood, something different, because, you know, everybody kind of knows their restaurants around here. So
10: what is this neighborhood like? So this is called the Brush Park neighborhood?
11: It's Brush Park, yeah.
10: Okay.
11: It's much more developed now. From what I understand, a lot of this stuff wasn't standing 10 years ago. They've built up a lot of condos. It's very walkable. A lot of people have bought up the old mansions and fixed them up. It's booming, really. There's a lot of restaurants coming in. There's a lot of different businesses coming in. It's growing. It's a growing neighborhood that's that close to all the stadiums and that close to downtown. So it's beneficial to anyone who wants to live here.
10: You know? I bet you see a nice mix of residents here.
11: Oh, absolutely.
10: Because you're kind of in between the stadiums and Wayne State,
11: mm-hmm.
10: along that way.
11: Yeah, so we get students, but we also get, you know, just young professionals, people, you know, you see a lot of designer dogs in the area, things like that. But it's a good crowd. It's a good crowd. It's a good mix. A lot of people kind of want to be close to the action, but live somewhere comfortable and quiet. And I think this neighborhood is right on the precipice of that. So,
9: Mike, I've also stayed in several Airbnbs in the area. Is that a big market for you guys too? People come, they're staying somewhere else?
11: Absolutely. Especially the market portion of us. You know, people come in and they're buying toothpaste, a couple bottles of wine, deodorant, and chips. And I'm like, oh, they're staying down the street. these are the things they forgot to pack or they had to throw out at the airport, you know, things like that.
10: The chips give me away every time. Really? Okay.
9: No, but that's what I love about this place, right? It's got a little bit of everything and you're catering to people. I'm really curious, before we run out of time, sure. What's your background? Are you from this area?
11: I'm actually from Texas.
10: What?
11: I moved up here. So my brother-in-law, Dave, is the general manager. And I married his sister in Texas and moved up. We just moved up here to get out of Austin, you know, try out Michigan, get closer to family. And he offered me a bartending gig. I had 2 days a week here. It didn't seem permanent, but it's, you know, we're 3.5 years on now and I'm managing the bar. So it's worked out. He's still here. We get along really great. It's a good.
10: What's it been like moving from Texas to Michigan and to Detroit from Austin?
11: It's cooler.
9: It's cool. Literally cool.
11: No, and actually living in Austin, and I grew up in San Antonio, we didn't have four teams in either of those cities. Like I had the Spurs growing up, but I didn't have a baseball team. I didn't have, you know, I liked the Cowboys because I grew up in the 90s, but I don't like the Cowboys now. It's great.
10: Yeah,
11: it's great.
10: No, listen,
9: I know.
10: To him.
9: I know.
10: To him,
9: I was a fair weather fan for a while. I know.
11: Hey, it's hard to beat Aikman and Smith back in the 90s, right. But I'll tell you, it's really nice living in a city where if I decide to on a weekday, I can get $20 nosebleed tickets to a Tigers game and just go enjoy it. Yeah. And that's been one of my favorite transitions about it, actually. Which is funny because this is what your podcast is about. But like, I always say that to people. I'm like, honestly, I didn't think I was much of a sports guy until I moved here. And it's nice to get to go.
9: That's interesting because in Detroit, sports, it's a culture, right? It's
11: absolutely culture. Yes.
10: I know, but I never really thought that we were the only ones with the four teams. Like that was just, I thought everyone, I honestly, this is a recent thing I've learned.
11: Yeah.
10: I honestly thought every big city had that.
11: It would have been different if I was from Dallas, but I'm not. Mm-hmm. And I didn't like making the 5-hour drive to go to a Rangers game just to watch them lose or whatever. So it's been really great.
10: So Mike, do you have any other suggestions of what people should do if they come down for a Tigers or maybe a Lions game here in the city?
9: Or a concert.
10: To do in your neck of the woods here in Brush Park.
11: Well, if you're grabbing dinner after the show, we have a lot of great restaurants in the neighborhood. Bar Pigalle, Grey Ghost, Lenya are all really wonderful options, especially if you're in a group and want to share stuff. And then otherwise, I don't know. If you're coming out before, like I always tell people that are visiting town to go hit the museum district and do things like that. You know, it's kind of touristy, but I always feel like you get a good character of the city if you go see those.
10: It's okay to be a tourist.
11: Yeah. I'm, you know, I go visit a city. I'm like, what's the museum like?
10: Thank you.
11: Yeah.
10: Good tips. Well, here at Bodega, you can come in morning to night, right, Mike?
11: Absolutely. We are open 9 a.m. in the morning till a.m. in the morning. We're open 9 a.m. to midnight most nights and 1 a.m. on Fridays and Saturdays.
10: I love it. So you can come in and get a breakfast sandwich, a drink in the afternoon, or groceries all the time. If people want to come visit Bodega here in Rush Park in Detroit, do you guys have a website they can go to?
11: Yes, I believe it's bodegamkt.com. I think
10: we're gonna go with that. That sounds great. It's Bodega here in Detroit.
11: We're on socials. We're on Instagram, BodegaMKT. That's probably the best place to find out new stuff that's going on.
9: Awesome.
10: Perfect. Mike Sharp, thank you so much for joining us on Behind the Mitten. All right, Gonzo, now it's finally time. We're gonna go walk over to Comerica. Stay tuned to Behind the Mitten. So stay tuned to Behind the Mitten. Hey, everybody, it's Amy from Behind the Mitten. I'm here with my friend Emily James, and she is the manager at the very charming Boardwalk Coffee House here in St. Ignace. Emily, what can people expect when they come into your coffee shop?
12: This is such a quaint little place. We have a fireplace. You can sit and read a book, just enjoy the music. You can watch TV, and you can also look out at our beautiful view outside.
10: I love it, but I think I like it better inside where it's nice and cozy and warm. You guys have quite a selection of drinks. I have to say, I asked for a chai. You said, what kind do you want? And then listed Earl Grey, masala, and turmeric. And I thought to myself, am I really in St. Ignace?
12: Yes.
10: Pretty impressive.
12: Yes. We have an amazing selection of lattes, teas, chai. We have amazing pastries.
10: And breakfast burritos that Gonzo ordered, and we're going to get one to go to continue along our road trip. Hey, Emily James, if people want to come and visit you here at the Boardwalk in St. Ignace, how can they find out all the information?
12: You can go online. You can Google us. You can check out Google Maps. We're under the coffee section of Google Maps. 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
15: 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Bet you wish you invested in a smart home thermostat. More than a quarter billion people here in the U.S. are trapped under what the weather geeks call a heat dome. Skeptics just call it summer. But for the Northeast, Mid-Atlantic, and Upper Midwest, it is scorching. And it's very tempting to turn down that temperature setting on a thermostat controlling home air conditioning. 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Just check the wiring configuration. 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

0: And welcome back to Behind the Mitten. John Gonzalez, along with Amy Sherman, having a great time as do every single weekend, traveling the great state of Michigan. And Amy, we should remind people that Behind the Mitten is Michigan's premier travel radio show and podcast on the air for 11 years, 750 plus episodes. And we're having a blast doing this show every weekend.
1: We sure are. We're so happy to bring these stories to you, Michigan, all about Michigan. And this week, no different. Another great trip. This is kind of like a walking road trip in a way.
0: Yeah, we had a great time today. We're like in Detroit, just walking around, checking out some different places. And we've had some great guests on the show today.
1: We have. The whole point of the show is to take you to a sporting event in the city of Detroit. We happen to be at a Tiger game. And guess what? We made it. We're here. You can hear it in the background right now. But big thanks to our friends at the Detroit Welcome Center at Visit Detroit. And at our new favorite spot to stop, Bodega.
0: Yeah, they were fun.
1: Super fun over there. So thanks to everybody who joined us and shared their stories with us. And we're following along kind of Gonzo's routine when he comes down to see the Detroit Tigers play at Comerica Park. In fact, I got yelled at that we need to get going and get back on our routine. And so here we are at a place I've never been before. So we walked around from where we got dropped off by the bus from Nemo's. We walked over to Bodega, and some stuff over there. And now we walked over here to the stadium, and we're at one of the corners of the stadium, right?
0: We are. So just real quick, so people know, even in the old Tiger Stadium day, I've been a longtime Tiger fan, right? But I never knew here at Comerica Park about this great location called the Beer Hall. Obviously, I think I might have been in here a couple times over the year, but didn't know kind of like it's almost a secret entrance, right? Because even if you see the long lines of some of the other entrances over by the big Tiger or whatever, you come over here at the Beer Hall entrance, which is on the corner of
1: McComb.
0: You kind of come here and there's like no line. You get right in, you get your tickets in, and then you're right in this beautiful beer hall where they have food, beverages, the Ferris wheel's right out the window here, and you can be in your seats in a matter of seconds.
1: So you can enter the ballpark through the beer hall?
0: That's right. You can actually enter before the gates open. And when you get here, you can't go into this. As you can see, Amy, their doors are closed. So you stay in the beer hall until they officially open the gates. Then they open up the doors and you can go out and experience the stadium. So this is a good spot to meet up with friends, make sure you get here early, arrive, meet some great people here, whether they're also Tiger fans or the staff. Everyone's always a lot of fun.
1: I'd like to note everyone too that it is air conditioned in the beer hall. And so if you are waiting for a game on a hot day, hello, Kitty. Exactly. Good call. And easy to find restrooms. Wow. I mean, the whole thing. And then you introduced us to your favorite waitress. And now I'm totally sold on the beer hall. So we are here with my friend and yours.
0: Yes.
1: Amy Libby. And Amy, you are the, I'm going to say, senior server here at the beer hall, at the Tiger Den. Is that correct?
2: Correct. I've been here the longest.
1: And you've been here for quite a while, friend, because I asked you and I was like, you've been here how long?
2: Maybe 16 years. I started in 2010.
1: That is saying something in the hospitality industry. I know this. What is it like to work at Tiger Stadium?
2: For the most part, I really love it. So I wouldn't be still here. So, I think the best thing about it is actually the people, the staff and the customers that I see and have regulars coming here like John, that make it the day. Cause I'm basically talking to people and that's how I make my money.
0: But Amy, you would agree with me, right? When I was saying like, this is a kind of a secret entrance for
2: people. Yes, it is. And what you were saying about earlier, you have to be in here about 30 minutes is usually when they have you in here. Cause it's usually about the normal gates open about hour and a half before the game starts. You can enter in here about 2 hours before the game. And it's really nice, especially on giveaway days, because then the people don't know about the ticket, where they can get in here. They have a whole box of stuff here that hasn't been sold out. So,
0: yes.
1: Close T-Gray's hat here.
0: Oh, wait. I think there's a little break in the action here. All right. So it's going to be a little loud for a quick second, but hopefully we can hear us okay. But yeah, this is a great location for the giveaways, because you can get in here and make sure you get one. You always get a giveaway if you come in here. Right?
2: Yeah. Yeah. I guess that this is the first year, though. If you have a special ticket, though, you still have to go enter a different location.
0: Oh, okay.
2: Here I noticed that they're playing it off instead of going up to the third floor and getting in.
0: Perfect.
2: And a giveaway that's a standard one with any ticket, you can still do it that way.
0: Awesome.
1: Now, once you're in here, this isn't just a way station. You can actually sit down and have something to eat or something to drink, right?
2: Exactly. I mean, that's
1: a pretty nice menu. Yeah. So, Amy, what do you like? What's your favorite drink on the menu?
2: I would say the Orange Tiger.
1: Woo-woo, what's that one?
2: It Let me look at this. Really orange juice and tequila.
1: I like how you started with the orange juice and then you went to the tequila. Are we really at a Tigers game? Come on.
0: Let's talk real quick about the Ferris wheel. We're just talking about it off the air.
1: We were. It's right outside your doors here. And anyone can come and ride this. This is one of the highlights of when they opened Comerica Park. I gotta say, when it first opened, I was like, who needs a Ferris wheel at a ballpark? But it has proven to be incredibly popular, hasn't it, Amy?
2: Yes, it has, especially with the children. On kids' days, on Sundays, they have kids can ride the Ferris wheel and the merry-go-round, the carousel and the big cat area for free. I believe you can have one adult accompany them for free as well, I believe.
1: Gonzo, with all those granddaughters of yours, we could both ride for free.
0: And it's true. That is true. We can ride for, and they're a lot of fun. The kids, I've taken several of the grandkids on it and they just love it. It's something to do, right? It's an attraction that they do. But you know what? I realized I cut you short when we were talking about the food. We talked about the beer.
1: Orange Tiger tequila drink.
0: Let's talk about the food, because one thing I will tell you this, Amy, right? You agree that the food comes out pretty fast.
2: Yeah.
0: So yes. Tell us about how this all works here.
2: Okay, so when you come in here to the beer hall, you are welcome to come and have a seat at anywhere in the beer hall. You just, there's no host. You just sit where you like. And then one of the servers will come up to you and take your food and drinks order. My personal favorite, I do love the pretzels. If you're just looking for something that you see a snack on, the nachos are a great thing to share. Very popular as well. My also favorite, I do like burgers. I'm kind of sick of hot dogs being here all these years. So I would choose more of the burgers for my preference. Right. But you can't go wrong getting a ballpark anywhere in the ballpark.
0: I'm going to tell you, the chicken tenders are actually a good bargain.
2: Yeah.
0: Because there's like big pieces of chicken.
2: Fries
0: and,
2: come
0: and the fries come with it. Yeah.
2: Yeah, the ranch, really good. They make it here.
1: But once
0: she puts in the order, it'll come out like within 5 minutes. I mean, even the Brita Cardi's so busy, they have the runners like coming out here all the time.
1: Wow.
0: So it's really fast service.
1: Well, I have to say, when we come down for Detroit Tiger Day at the ballpark, when we get to see all the food and everything, I'm always impressed with the culinary team here at the ballpark because they're so organized. It's run like such a well-oiled machine. I'm sure you get to see it from the other end, right, Amy?
2: True.
1: It's pretty cool to watch those operations in motion,
2: exactly.
1: Those big kitchens like that.
2: And when it all works out well and all the parts, all the departments, everything, how they're all playing out their part and it all works out as like literally a team.
1: Exactly. So you're here at the beer hall. If you go out into the ballpark, where else would you suggest that we go check out for maybe a drink or something to eat?
0: She doesn't know. She's always been here.
1: Gosh darn it, Amy.
2: No, I would say the big cat area. They do have like nice little
0: food court.
2: Yeah, the food court where the big cat is. They have the shawarma place.
0: Shawarma, yes.
2: I would say.

0: You enter from the beer hall side. Yeah.
1: Nice. And they just check you in.
0: Yeah.
1: And they just check you in. It was so easy. Good tips, Gonzo and Amy. Thank you so much.
0: You're welcome.
1: Well, if you're heading down to Detroit for a sporting event, we hope we gave you some tips to make your trip a little bit easier and a whole lot more fun. Gonzo, where are we going to be next week?
2: We don't know.
1: But stay tuned to Behind the Mitten to find out.
3: 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Executive producer is Phil Tower. Production by Bill Birchinger. Theme song is by Mustard Plug. Beer

0: it's Amy from Behind the Mitten. I'm here with my good friend Dan Sippel, the executive director of the West Michigan Tourist Association. And Dan, you know I'm a big fan of the live cams that you guys do at WMTA. And why are these so cool here in Michigan?
1: You know, people want to see what it's there like there now. That people travel and they travel to look ahead and then get excited about what they're doing. You know, we'd have these all over West Michigan. Even if you're looking to go to the UP, you know, we can go to St. Ignace, we can go to Whitefish Point, Sault Ste. Marie, Drummond Island,
0: Marquette,
1: and see what it's Marquette, and see what it's like right now.
0: Exactly. And that is the key, is don't just look outside your window. Look outside the window of where you're traveling to and get an accurate description of what the weather is like. Dan, if people want to watch the live cams, and you have many of them, where can they go for all the information?
1: There's actually 15 live webcams at WMTA.org. Right on the front page, you'll see a button that says go to our live webcams. You can refresh them anytime you want. And we send out with as newsletters we talked about earlier every week a special snapshot or time lapse of what's going on at a certain webcam.
0: Oh, I love that. All the things you need to travel safely throughout the state of Michigan can be found at the West Michigan Tourist Association.
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3: I'm Michelle Polino.
4: Okay, action!
3: In theaters, Minions and Monsters, fresh off the worldwide blockbuster success of summer 2024's funniest comedy, Despicable Me 4. Illumination expands its joyful animated universe with a new chapter featuring all new characters in one of the biggest global animated franchises in history.
5: So you have ambition.
3: Young Washington, before he was the father of a nation, he was a soldier fighting to survive. A single misstep thrusts young George Washington into the center of a global conflict, testing his honor, loyalty, and courage as alliances crumble. And the frontier erupts into war. He must confront not only his enemies, but the man he's becoming.
5: Should be hit at work.
3: And streaming on Netflix, Enola Holmes 3. Adventure chases Detective Enola Holmes to Malta, where personal and professional dreams collide on a case more tangled and treacherous than any she has faced before. That's Fox on Film on Fox News.
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6: Ford Motor Company's Driving Skills for Life program continues its nationwide tour near Ford plants and this year near military bases to give free behind-the-wheel training to new teen drivers who are responsible for more vehicle-related crashes than any other age group due to behavior like speed and space management, a lack of hazard recognition, and distractions, with the goal to show teens through their own driving what the wrong decisions can lead to. Ford's lead instructor, Mike Speck, says in one of the exercises,
7: they're all going to get into a Ford Mustang. In that particular exercise, the rear of the car is going to begin sliding. The goal there is for them to try to control that rear wheel slide.
6: Teen drivers will also learn how to identify a hazard and how to react to it. The free driving Skills for Life program runs until fall this year. Next stop, Buffalo, New York, July 25th. That's Fox Wheels. I'm Jeff Manosso, Fox News.
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0: Celebrating America's 250 years with a campaign-style speech. I'm Carmen Roberts, Fox News. President Trump delivered a patriotic 4th of July speech, but he mixed in politics and criticism. Fox's Alex Hogan is at the White House.
12: During that speech, the president criticized communism, and he also celebrated America's past, looking at American innovation and expansion over the last 250 years. And he also welcomed veterans to the stage, some of whom were more than 100 years old.

0: were present for D-Day or at Pearl Harbor. He welcomed NASA astronauts and Gold Star families, saying the freedoms in the U.S. would not be possible without those who paid the ultimate sacrifice.
1: We're celebrating freedom's triumph over tyranny, liberty's conquest over oppression, and the enduring victory of the American spirit.
0: Trump, during his speech, called for the passing of the Save America Act.
2: A very dangerous typhoon puts people on Guam and the northern Mariana Islands on high alert.
3: Super Typhoon Bavi is a dangerous storm equivalent to a Category 5 storm in the Atlantic Basin. The worst of it is expected to be north of Guam, but conditions will continue to deteriorate overnight on all the islands. This comes as people are living without power and adequate shelter following Super Typhoon Sinlaku in April.
2: Fox weather meteorologist Melanie Black. U.S. territories are home to about 200,000 people, several U.S. military bases with 6,000 troops. President Trump intervened on behalf of the U.S. men's soccer team, so the star forward could be on the field Monday against Belgium.
4: FIFA announcing that the red card given to Folarin Balogun Wednesday has been suspended for a one-year probationary period, meaning Balogun is available to play in Monday's round of 16 match.
2: Fox's Greg Thompson in action today. Norway beat Brazil 2-1. 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
5: Stay on top of the latest forecast with America's Weather Team in the palm of your hands.
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2: As the U.S. begins its 251st year, Americans are enlisting in the military at the highest rate in 15 years. Congressman Wesley Hunt of Texas, also an Army veteran, tells Fox News.
9: It starts with leadership, it starts with patriotism, and it starts with the leader who we are all serving at the pleasure of the president. And we have a man like this who's willing to put Americans first, then you will then inspire people to join up and fight for her.
2: Well, despite the increase in new recruits, some leaders are concerned about combat readiness. The surge is also fueled by pay increases and higher signing bonuses. Progressive challengers have seen a wave of successes, and the Democrats are also taking notice of this, including two House incumbents in New York and House incumbents in Colorado. But Maryland Governor Wes Moore tells Fox News the average American doesn't care about whether a candidate is progressive or moderate.
10: A lot of the stuff that I'm hearing about the labels and all this kind of stuff, I'm going to be very honest with you, it's a very Washington game, because for people inside of communities that I'm in every single day, people just want candidates that are actually working and getting things done.
2: And at the box office, Minions and Monsters may have won the holiday weekend, but it disappointed at the ticket window. That the Despicable Me prequel opened with just $36 million over the holiday weekend, well below expectations, its lowest debut for the franchise.
11: So you need monsters for your movie. You don't like this, I know the scariest monsters. Don't be scared, though. They're such good guys.
2: The film squashed by a franchise fatigue stateside with a five-day opening of $61 million. Toy Story 5 followed in second place with $31 million. Young Washington came in third, nearly $21 million. I'm Carmen Roberts. This is Fox News.
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17: Broadcasting from Studio A here at Proven Winners Color Choice Shrubs, it's time for the Gardening Simplified Show with Stacy Hervella, me, Rick Veist, and our engineer and producer, Adriana Robinson. Well, happy birthday, America. 250 years. Part two of our series on gardens we'd love to see you visit. And today we'll cover a number of botanical gardens that we recommend you visit. Of course, these gardens are tied to history and the rich history of our country, but it's really not the history here that we're talking about. Our goal is to present them as they are today and to inspire you to visit them. Just a rich agricultural and horticultural history to our country. Stacy, a comment from one of our viewers that I thought was great about land-grant universities in the United States. I have often visited the gardens at Michigan State University, a land-grant university. It also makes me think of, I think it's called the J.C. Ralston Gardens at North Carolina State. And North Carolina State has been instrumental in the development of the horticulture industry here in the United States.
18: Absolutely. And J.C. Ralston was too. He unfortunately passed away far too young. But his dream was to have a state arboretum for North Carolina. And that is what became the J.C. Ralston Arboretum. And it is a wonderful place that you should absolutely visit. And, you know, speaking of visits, mm-hmm. we hope that you are able to go to all of these gardens in person yeah. and experience them for yourself and learn about the history. But I do have to say, in researching all of this, there's a lot of great websites. So if you cannot wait until you can visit them, or you're just sitting around and want to dream big, do visit their websites. There are wonderful stories, the history, maps, all of that good stuff. So it's a second best thing to visiting in real life.
17: Absolutely. And that's true. The websites are fantastic. Now, of course, I guess to start out, you know, again, you talk about history, you talk about the women's movement and suffrage and voting rights. And boy, that's kind of tied into, that was the mid-1800s. It's kind of tied into the Founders Memorial Garden. I have never been there, but I'd like to go.
18: Right. I have never been there either. This is in Athens, Georgia, okay. on the campus of the University of Georgia. And, you know, the gardens that we're picking for this show, right, like the comments are already coming in, and we're going to wait until the whole series is over, and we will do something to address all of the gardens that we miss
17: yes.
18: that are being outcried in the comments. We'll address that in a future episode. But, you know, one of the ways that we're trying to pick these gardens is because of their significance. So it's not always that it's like the best or most beautiful or special or unique garden. So that's how a garden like the Founders Memorial Garden in Athens, Georgia, gets on the list. The Founders Memorial Garden commemorates the founding of the first ladies' garden club in America in 1891.
17: That is so interesting. What year was that?
18: 1891.
17: Wow.
18: So that was the year that the first ladies' garden club was founded. And, you know, to us now, it's kind of interesting because I think most people tend to think, no offense, Rick, of gardening as a woman's pastime, which is garbage. It's not. You do not need to be a specific gender to garden.
17: I'm not even touching that one.
18: but really, you know, and if you couldn't tell, you know, the gardens that we've talked about as we kind of traveled through the 13 original colonies and all of that. Of course, we're in Georgia, so that's still one of the 13 original colonies. But, you know, gardening was largely a man's pastime.
19: Yes.
18: It was not something that women engaged in, whether it was because they were dressed in hoop skirts and petticoats and all of these other things that made it impossible to actually bend over, much less work in the garden and pull weeds and so forth. So it's really, this is really instrumental in the fact that now it was okay for women to garden. It was accepted. Women could get together in their own societies and talk about gardening and celebrate gardening and learn about plants. And, you know, now we take the whole concept of garden societies kind of for granted. They're almost like a quaint concept that don't, you know, hardly exist anymore. But this was massive, that there was the first garden club for women in Athens, Georgia in 1891. So this is a pretty small garden. If you happen to be in Athens, Georgia, you might even miss it if you didn't know about it. But this garden was actually chartered in 1936, specifically to commemorate the founding of the first women's garden. It wasn't completed until 10 years in 1946. So it's kind of a formal garden with a clipped boxwood parterre. And a parterre is basically, I guess, what most people would consider like a knot garden, very formal clipped boxwood hedges, sometimes with plants inside them. So it has this kind of formality, but it also functions as a living laboratory for the University of Georgia College of Environment and Design. So they're doing research on trees. It's about a 5-acre site. You can rent it for weddings and events and all of those types of things. But again, this one is included, not because this is the most stunning garden that you're ever going to see, but that role in history and the fact that even in 1936, you know, some 40 years after the first Ladies Garden Club was founded, they felt that that was significant enough to commemorate with its own garden.
19: Interesting. Well, I guess my only editorial comment would be I used to operate a garden center, and I understand that probably 9 out of 10 decisions made at a garden center are made by a woman, not a man. It's just the way it is. And we love them.
18: Yeah. And, you know, I think that
19: that's my only comment.
18: I'm grateful that gardening has become much more democratized because of the internet.
19: Yes, exactly.
18: You know, there are at least as many male gardening influences as there are female gardening influencers. But again, as we're talking about history, it's pretty wild to think that there was a time where,
19: it's unbelievable,
18: where, you know, pearls would have been clutched if a woman has so much as dreamed of planting something. So
19: goodness. Well, let's move on here. And let's go to Southern Florida.
18: Oh, we're actually going to take a detour first.
19: We are.
18: We're still in Florida, but I found out about a garden just this morning. I knew about the garden before, but once I started reading the story of this garden, I said, oh, this is going to make the cut. It's not in your digital notes. Okay. It's in your paper notes here.
19: Okay.
18: but when I read this, and then I read the story of the person who founded this garden, I said, this is exactly the type of story that we want to tell on the Gardening Simplified show for part two. So it is Bach Tower Gardens in Lake Wales, Florida. Have you been there?
19: I have not been there.
18: Okay, so it's kind of, I looked on the map, southwest of Orlando. It is still deep within theme park Florida, not far from Legoland. So if you are in Florida visiting all the theme parks, you may not have time because you're running around theme park to theme park, but this is absolutely a garden worth your visit because the founder of it, Edward Bach, it's a true American dream story. So get ready for this. He comes to Brooklyn at the age of 6 as an immigrant from the Netherlands. He's educated in New York City public schools in Brooklyn. He works as a, quote, office boy for Western Union Telegraph in 1876. And, you know, this is, again, the classic American story. He's attending night school to further his education. So here's this guy trying to make a living, you know, older teenager, young 20s, out of school, working in a telegraph office, going to night school. He eventually starts to work his way up in publishing and advertising sales for magazines.
19: All right.
18: Speaking of women and how gardening has changed, this is almost absurd for me to say, but it's still part of history. He becomes the first editor of the Ladies' Home Journal in 1889.
19: Wow. An immigrant from the Netherlands.
18: Yes. So he ends up, the Ladies' Home Journal was there. He becomes the editor of the Ladies' Home Journal in 1889. And under Edward Bach's leadership, the Ladies' Home Journal becomes the first magazine in the world to reach 1 million subscribers.
19: Wow.
18: Which, fantastic. That's crazy to think of that happening, you know, way back in the early 1900s, late 1800s, because things did not happen as quickly as they do now with the internet. Under his direction at the Ladies' Home Journal, he coins the term living room. He renames the concept of Victorian parlors to living rooms. So they used to be called parlors. By him, they become living rooms, and now that, of course, is common parlance for us. Mm. And he was a big proponent of the early American arts and crafts movement, and he publishes Frank Lloyd Wright's home plans in the Ladies' Home Journal, making him and his home style as popular as they became.
19: Amazing.
18: Isn't that incredible?
19: Amazing.
18: He was a very forward-thinking person. He fought for women's rights, the right to vote, and he also helped to ensure that Niagara Falls was preserved from development. Mm. So that's the fun thing about these, is you start reading these histories and there's all these like crazy points connecting everything. So he moves to Florida, and he has a vision to found a garden, and this is a quote directly from the Bock Tower Gardens website, as a gift for visitation by the American people in gratitude for the opportunity they had given him. Mm-hmm. So he wants to give this garden to the American people to enjoy. He employs Frederick Law Olmsted Jr. So we talked about Frederick Law Olmsted a lot in the last episode. We're going to still be talking about him because we got some big Frederick Law Olmsted gardens coming up. And he specifically designs it with Frederick Law Olmsted Jr. as a sanctuary for birds and native wildlife. And Olmsted Jr. specifically chooses plants and sites them to, quote, provide a hearty supply of food and shelter for migrating birds and other wildlife. Now, to this day, the threatened gopher tortoise and eastern indigo snake make their homes at Bock Tower Gardens. And there was a picture, and this is sort of why the thing that I saw this morning that made me really want to look into a story. There was a picture of Edward Bock standing next to a sign that says, quote, "A sanctuary is a place where the rights of all living things are respected." And that just kind of really summarizes his, you know, view on life and the viewpoint that he had building Bock Tower Gardens. Now, I think what most people know Bock Tower Gardens for is his dream of building a carillon. Now, I don't know a lot about carillons. They are, I am vastly underestimating them to call them a bell tower because they are so much more than a bell tower. I learned a lot about carillons today. Fascinating topic. He commissioned a carillon at the center. He is buried at the base of the carillon at Bock Tower Gardens. Mm. And it's one of only 185 carillons in the U.S.
19: Wow.
18: They have a great page on their website about carillons. We're going to take a little break. When we come back, we're going to continue our journey into Florida gardens. So please stay tuned.
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25: 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I sit down with New York City Mayor Zohran Mamdani to talk about sports, immigration, politics, and the serious question of what makes a great New York City taco. 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
16: Coming up Monday morning on West Michigan's Morning News, Shark Tank comes to Grand Rapids. 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
18: Greetings, gardening friends, and welcome back to the Gardening Simplified Show, where we're continuing our tour of gardens that shaped America and public gardens that you can visit, because we're not talking about gardens that aren't still around. All of these gardens are still around. They are open to the public. Some of them may not be open every single day, so you do want to check before you go, but we wanted to kind of share some gardens around the country, big and small, famous and less famous, that the people and the garden themselves and the people who worked in and designed the garden help to shape our history. And that's something you can participate in. So we are moving to a garden that is named for an extremely significant American. Most people don't know who he is. Mm-hmm. And that is Fairchild Tropical Botanic Garden in Miami, Florida. So you might hear Fairchild and just think, oh, that's just the name of the garden. But no, it is named for David Fairchild, who, again, a lot of people don't know who he is. But his impact on American food and gardening cannot be overstated.
19: I agree. There's a good chance I would have not had avocado toast for breakfast this morning without David Fairchild.
18: Can you imagine? No avocados?
19: No.
18: And we have David Fairchild to thank. So, David Fairchild was born in Lansing, Michigan.
19: Yeah, I know. Amazing.
18: Yes.
19: Just up the road from Studio A.
18: Not far away, but he did not go to Michigan State University. I know this will disappoint many of our listeners. He then moved to Kansas and graduated from Kansas State, which is still an excellent agricultural program. He then, at the age of 22, worked for the USDA as a, quote, seed explorer. And this work for the USDA sent David Fairchild all over the world. He went to every single continent except Antarctica.
19: That's amazing.
18: And this is in the 1920s, right?
19: Travel was rough.
18: This is not like hop on a plane and fly first class because you're a frequent flyer. This is long, long hours in ships and motion sickness and storms and all of that. And he is credited with introducing 200,000 ornamental and food crops to the U.S.
19: Unbelievable.
18: That is not a made-up number. That is the actual USDA number. At least 200,000 different crops he collected around the world and brought back to the USDA and brought back to the U.S. and just profoundly changed the way that we farm and the way that we garden and the way that we eat. So before David Fairchild started bringing all of these over, Americans mostly ate a pretty meat-heavy diet. Now, of course, if you lived in a warmer climate, you could grow more of your own food, and people did grow their own food. But, you know, that summer season was pretty small, and yes, people canned, but it's not like you could just go to Meijer and buy a, you know, case of ball jars, and it didn't make an impact on your, you know, on your finances. So he, by bringing all of these different edible crops to the U.S., he really changed the way people eat. So just some of his introductions include soybeans, pistachios, mangoes, nectarines, dates, bamboo. Now, that could be a good or a bad thing, depending on how you look at it. Kale, quinoa, avocados, as Rick said, and those flowering cherries that are so associated with Washington, D.C. You can thank David Fairchild for those.
19: When I was there, we were having a taste testing of mangoes. Yes.
18: Oh, nice. So, at Fairchild Botanic Garden?
19: Yeah, Fairchild.
18: Right, so we're getting to Fairchild. It is one of the best, I think, most significant mango collections in the entire U.S.
19: Yep.
18: They do have a mango festival every year. And yeah, you can taste, I mean, how many different varieties of mangoes did you taste? Cool.
19: There were a few. I don't remember, but all I remember is they were delicious and juicy.
18: Yes.
19: Very good.
18: When I was there, it was not mango season, but they did show me around, and they have a huge mango collection. So if you're interested in learning more about David Fairchild, there is a great recent book called The Food Explorer by Daniel Stone. My husband read it. He really enjoyed it. I have not read it, but talks more about that history. And then just briefly, while we're mentioning books and David Fairchild, he and his wife, who is Marion Bell, she changed her name, of course, to Marion Fairchild, the daughter of Alexander Graham Bell.
19: Graham Bell.
18: Was the daughter of Alexander Graham Bell. She marries David Fairchild. They have a house in Maryland as well as in Florida. We'll get to the Florida part in a moment here. But I have to give this little side detour because I know Adriana's going to want to put this in the YouTube video as much as I want to talk about it. He and his wife spend one summer constructing this elaborate, I think it's 18-foot long camera, specifically to photograph insects. And they publish these photographs in a book that they entitle The Book of Monsters, because in David Fairchild's eyes, he said that insects were beautiful living creatures that deserve better than to be, quote, dried up husks in university drawers and that kind of thing. So you can actually look at his photos for free on the internet, and we will put some links there so you can see he and his wife's amazing work along this. So Fairchild Botanic Garden was named for David Fairchild. He was one of the founders. You can actually see some of the plants that he brought back to Florida that are planted there. There's a baobab tree, probably one of very few in the continental U.S. that he collected and planted. And he worked with a bunch of Florida and just botanical visionaries, including Liberty Hyde Bailey, to create this collection and charter the Fairchild Botanic Garden. Not far from Fairchild Botanic Garden is David Fairchild's personal estate. It's called the Kampong. Mm-hmm. It's part of the National Tropical Botanic Garden System. It's not always open to the public, but it is open to the public on certain days. It is beautiful.
19: It's gorgeous.
18: It is such a special place.
19: And the palm trees are gorgeous.
18: The palms are incredible. Mm. And you can actually see the very first, literally the very first citrus plants that were ever brought back to the U.S. still growing on that property.
19: Amazing.
18: Absolutely incredible.
19: You know, many of us, for example, house plants in our homes, we will grow ponytail palms, which is not a true palm. But there are massive ponytail palms there also. All of the palms really, really struck me when I was there. And I think it's important to note that with Fairchild, if we're getting to Fairchild at this point, but that entire region was flattened in 1992 by Hurricane Andrew.
18: Yeah.
19: And I was there a short time after Hurricane Andrew. As a matter of fact, I remember walking through some of the fields. There's many growers down there, and it's very flat. And there's an area called Aladdin City, which has ties to us here in Michigan, Bay City, Michigan. It was a company that produced homes that you purchase, have shipped, and all you had to do is put them together like a puzzle. And they were flattened by the hurricane of the Great Miami Hurricane of 1926. And then soon after that, you get the Great Depression. They're out of business. But that's why it's called Aladdin City. But there are many, many growers down there, and growers that I would purchase from as a purchasing agent. Like we've talked about, Boston ferns as far as the eye can see. And I've got a picture to share with some of our YouTube viewers. That area is an amazing area. And to think of the weather events that Fairchild Botanical Garden has gone through.
18: Oh, absolutely.
19: And the gardens in that area and the growers in that area. When I visited shortly after Hurricane Andrew, the wild dogs and the pets that were abandoned after Hurricane Andrew. And Hurricane Andrew actually created the movement to cause us to develop better methods of caring for pets after such an event, a hurricane event.
18: Oh, I didn't know that.
19: Yeah, I have so many memories of it. I don't know.
18: It is such a unique area, and there's lizards that blew in from different countries, like in the Caribbean. They actually literally blew to Florida and have since become established, which is a wild thing to think of.
19: Can I mention one more? I got to mention this. So Hurricane Andrew specimens. So many people, many of these growers walked away from their farms. The plants are laying on their side. Mm. What happens in the ensuing years? The plants begin to grow at a 90-degree angle to the light, and they were sold for premium prices as Andrew specimens. We tried to get our hands on Dracaenas, many of these plants. So you have those, and they've inspired some of the plant material that you'll find at parks in Florida, including the Dr. Seuss Park. So anyhow.
18: So, and what's more American than making lemonade out of lemons? But back briefly to the Fairchild Tropical Botanic Garden. The garden was laid out by William Lyman Phillips, which is a somewhat known name for those of us in the industry. He got his start as a landscape architect for the Panama Canal, which I thought you would find interesting, Rick. And he fell so in love with tropical landscaping and designing in the tropics that after, between the Panama Canal and Fairchild Botanic Garden, he settled there. He said, this is where I am. And I have to say, that is my impression, too, of going to Fairchild is someone who has, you know, worked in gardens and visited gardens, you know, all throughout the East Coast and through other temperate regions. There is really just no describing how breathtakingly different it is to be in a totally tropical garden like that. Yes. And the way that the plants are used is completely different. The views are different. The experience of being in the garden, and not just because the plants look so different, but because everything is just profoundly different. And you will really see that if you find yourself fortunate enough to go to Fairchild Botanic Garden. It is way down there, but there's so many wonderful things to do down in that area.
19: Tropical vines on pergolas. Banana trees. I felt like I was in Costa Rica. That's how it felt to me.
18: You see any crows?
19: I saw Crotons. Absolutely. I saw Crotons. The Garden at Night. Unbelievable. Make sure to visit that garden at night. That's incredible, too. So, I wanted to quickly mention Bailey Palms. Bailey Palms, I guess, are native to Cuba, and they have huge Bailey Palms there. Look it up. What an incredible palm tree.
18: Yeah, it's definitely worth a visit. It's also the home of the American Orchid Society. So if you love orchids, great place to visit. Just a great place to visit all around, named for an extremely fascinating person. So next time you find yourself in South Florida, don't just get a Cuban sandwich and a mojito. 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
19: That's right.
18: I knew that was going to take a full segment.
19: I know.
18: We're going to take a little break right now. When we come back, we are moving over to Louisiana. So please stay tuned.
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5: 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What made them so notorious? How did the internet, or sometimes the algorithm, choose them? And what does a person do when they're suddenly confronted with more attention than the human psyche can handle? Take The Dress, a story that went uber viral in early 2015 in spite of being, well, kind of a boring optical illusion. A mother of the bride in Scotland took a picture of a dress she was thinking about wearing to her daughter's wedding. But she saw the dress as blue with black lace, and her daughter saw it as white with gold lace. One BuzzFeed post later, every single person on the internet was talking about the dress. But to me, The Dress is a story about the last couple of months when the internet was still sort of fun. It was shortly before the stories that spread across the internet stopped being driven by exploited millennials with useless arts degrees and started being decided by algorithms hell-bent on growing internet usership at all costs. 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With the team at Cool Zone Media, we're taking these characters' 16th minute of fame to see what their moment meant to them and what it says about us.
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18: Greetings, gardening friends, and welcome back to the Gardening Simplified Show, where if I'm talking too fast, it's just because I'm trying really hard to get through all of these amazing gardens. Mm-hmm. It has been slower than I expected, but I also knew that we were going to be really excited about these gardens that we've covered so far.
19: There's
18: in
19: so
18: the
19: many
18: show.
19: Memories, yeah.
18: So many, it's just interesting stories, and this next garden is no exception whatsoever. We are going to Longview Gardens in New Orleans, Louisiana. Now, I have been to New Orleans many times. Wonderful city, just like no other place on earth. Just an amazing place to visit. And I've never been to this garden, but I can tell you the next time I go to New Orleans, I am making it a top priority because it's actually, it's not quite in like the downtown area, but it's very close. It's very close to City Park, which is accessible on the streetcar and just a beautiful free park that you can visit with a beautiful sculpture garden. But Longview, is the estate of Edgar and Edith Stern. Now, Edith Stern was née Rosenwald. She was the heiress to the Sears Roebuck fortune. Mm-hmm. So she had plenty of money. Her husband, Edgar Stern, was a native New Orleanian and took her down there. She fell instantly in love with New Orleans, which is very easy to do. It's such a beautiful place. And so they built their home in 1924, very modest by today's standard, but quite grand then. And kind of like a marriage of New Orleans architecture and Northern architecture.
19: Sears used to sell homes out of their catalog. And I can tell you that this home did not come from a Sears catalog.
18: No, I live in a Sears.
19: Place. Yeah.
18: Yeah. So I know. But yeah, it's a beautiful home. Now, what's really cool is they started living in this house. They said, hey, this house is great. But you know what? We just don't have enough connection to the outdoors. We want a more seamless connection from the home to the outside. We love being outside.
19: And I love this aspect.
18: Yes. So they hired Ellen Biddle Shipman. Now, in the previous episode, we talked about Beatrix Ferran at Dumbarton Oaks in Washington, D.C. Ellen Biddle Shipman was almost a contemporary, a little bit later than Beatrix Ferran, but one of the most important female earliest female landscape architects in the U.S. So they commission Ellen Biddle Shipman to come down there and design the gardens. And she creates at Longview the very first concept of what we would now call garden rooms. Mm-hmm. In an effort to kind of really connect the garden to the house. So these rooms kind of work off the architecture and structure of the house. There are views that open up from doors. And this is such a wild thing for us to think about, because now it's all very natural for us to have this sort of seamless flow from the outdoors to the in and vice versa. But back then it was pretty much unheard of. And so what Ellen Biddle Shipman did was to create these garden rooms, create these grand views. There is not a single window in the house that does not have a view onto the garden that relates directly to the garden and how it is used. So Ellen Biddle Shipman said of her planting design for Longview, quote, "It was as if she were painting pictures as an artist. This is very much different than the way other people were planting. They were just like, okay, we need some shade here, put this here. She really treated the landscape as an artistic composition. She also, this is one of the few surviving at Longview, one of the few surviving examples of Ellen Biddle Shipman's interpretation of William Robinson's wild garden style. Now that's something we've talked about in previous episodes. One of my favorite things, William Robinson's wild gardens are difficult to preserve if they were created in the 1930s by a garden designer, because how do you do that? You know, they don't have the structure and maybe the clear design. So this is one of the few places you can see her wild gardens. And I think overall, the garden is just a really interesting study, much like we were saying about Fairchild, in what happens when an East Coast native or a Midwestern native finds herself in the South. How do you marry these concepts of the designs and gardens that you know and love with a totally different plant palette? And, you know, whereas in the Midwest or in the Northeast, you might have a grand allée of oaks or lindens or something like that. Longview has a beautiful grand allée of live oaks, of course, because it's New Orleans.
19: It's gorgeous.
18: Just a really, really special place. It was extensively damaged during Hurricane Katrina. They thought that they might have to close, but fortunately the Garden Conservancy, which is a wonderful organization who is doing so much to preserve American gardens, and we will talk more about the Garden Conservancy when and if we eventually get to California, and we talk about the Ruth Bancroft Garden, but extensive damage at Hurricane Katrina. They thought they might have to shut it down or, right, you know, even demolish it, but the Garden Conservancy stepped in, volunteers stepped in, and they were able to renovate the gardens, and it is open for you to visit today.
19: Important to note there, yes, extensive damage during Hurricane Katrina. They need help again. They need funds. They need volunteers, because they got belted this year on June 17,
18: oh, yeah,
19: hit by an EF1 tornado. And they are still, so there are parts of the garden that are currently closed. They are open. But again, they've sustained damage just recently. So what a wonderful place. Fascinating. You look at the vista and the oaks, it makes me think of Gone with the Wind. You
18: yes,
19: know?
18: And this was, yeah, this was a new home that they commissioned in sort of their own unique style, rather than take over some, you know, place that had been around for a really long time. And I do want to say, you know, I'm glad you brought that up about the tornado, because a lot of times, depending on who you're traveling with, you go to these gardens and you might see an admission fee that gives you a little bit of a sticker shock.
19: Right.
18: But gardens are not easy to maintain.
19: Exactly.
18: Any of us can tell you that. I don't think we're preaching to the choir here. And, you know, having horticulturists who know what they're doing.
19: That's right.
18: And having people, you know, buying plants and the labor and all of that.
19: Maintaining herbariums and that sort of thing.
18: Yeah.
19: Yes,
18: so,
19: exactly. Very important.
18: So don't let something like a tornado at Longview stop you from visiting. They
19: exactly
18: need your money more than ever. So please do make an effort. And the house is open too, so it's not just the garden. Because obviously, if the house and garden are connected, you've got to see the garden from the house. You can't just see the house from the garden.
19: Yeah. Oh, and by the way, got to mention this because I've driven through there. If you're going to visit Longview, right nearby is the National World War II Museum.
18: Oh, yeah.
19: And some people would question, why is the World War II Museum in New Orleans, not in Washington or someplace like that? And it's because of Mr. Higgins, who the Higgins boats of World War II. It was Dwight Eisenhower who said it was Higgins boats that won the war for them. These landing crafts that allowed them to put troops on shores, distant shores. So that's why the World War II, National World War II Museum is there. Andrew Jackson Higgins of New Orleans.
18: Oh, I did not know that.
19: Yeah.
18: All right. All right. Now, we are going to take a big leap north to the Missouri Botanic Garden. Have you been to the Missouri Botanic Garden?
19: Yes, I have, and
18: I
19: the
18: have
19: place
18: not
19: is huge.
18: Yeah.
19: Have your good walking shoes ready to go.
18: Try to go on a nice day when it's not, you know, 100-some degrees.
19: But it is, yeah, that's true. It can get very warm there. But it's important that we touch on it because it's, I'm told, one of the nation's oldest botanical gardens opened to the public in 1859?
18: Yeah. So it was founded by a private citizen who was out, you know, riding his horse and said, hey, this looks like a fine prospect.
19: Yeah.
18: And kind of staked his claim and built various structures. In addition to being one of the nation's oldest continuously functioning botanical gardens, the 1882 Linnaean House, a very old greenhouse, is one of the oldest continuously operating greenhouses in the U.S. And now I looked at pictures of this. Whatever, you know, picture you have in your mind's eye as a greenhouse, get it out of there.
19: Exactly.
18: And look up the Linnaean House, because yes, it is like nothing else I have ever seen. It is so cool and so interesting, and really, I think, says a lot about how steel, for example, mm-hmm, has changed the way that we can build. And then when you see the actual conservatory, the newer, you know, more contemporary conservatory at the Missouri Botanic Garden, what you will notice is that it was one of the first conservatories built without internal pillars.
19: Yeah, it's fascinating. I think they call it the climatron.
18: Yes. Yeah, which does not do it justice. But it doesn't have internal pillars. So you don't have these big, you know, structural pillars kind of impeding your views across these very, you know, climate domes that they have for all of the different areas. And that's something that's so, you know, natural to us now. Well, of course it can be built that way, but it, for its time, it was truly revolutionary, and especially when you contrast that with the Linnaean House. Now, one of the things that I think is most important about the Missouri Botanic Garden, whether or not you live within driving distance or will be driving by it to visit, it is by far one of the absolute best resources for North American home gardeners.
19: You've got it for home gardening, the plant finder resource, all of that type of thing. The support that they provide, they're committed to conservation science, awareness of plants, you bet.
18: Yeah, it's that, such a great
19: exactly
18: website.
19: It.
18: I can tell you, I rely on it personally all the
19: fabulous
18: time
19: website
18: to get accurate information and to help me understand plants better. And so whether or not you ever get to visit the Missouri Botanic Garden, definitely visit their website. You may have already visited it just because you searched for a plant question and it came up, but I think one of the best things that they are doing in their role as, quote, the nation's botanic garden, because that is kind of their sub headline there, is just providing us reputable scientific information about plants.
19: Yep.
18: And how to grow them.
19: Yep.
18: That you can trust.
19: Exactly. Oh, and tied into that, because you know I love bulbs. They do a great job with bulbs, both spring and summer bulbs. Because now we've moved far enough north into Missouri where they can do that. And, wow, fabulous.
18: All right. We already have to take another break. I can't believe we only got to two gardens. All right. We're going to do that. And when we come back, we'll have to finish up the show. But we've got a couple more great ones for you, so stay tuned.
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19: Welcome back to the Gardening Simplified Show. So much to talk about, so little time to talk about. As a matter of fact, next week we'll go to Chicago, the city of big shoulders, Carl Sandburg. And boy, there are some great gardens in the Chicago area. But Stacy, let's jump over to, where are we going? Minnesota?
18: Well, first we're actually going to Indianapolis. Now, this is a garden that not a lot of people have heard of. In fact, the only reason I had heard of it was because one of my colleagues from horticulture school used to be the horticulturist there. And unfortunately, I never got around to visiting her, which I very much regret because she has since moved to a wonderful garden in Maine. But Minnetrista was founded as the home of the Ball family, as in ball jars.
19: Yes. Yeah.
18: So they were originally founded in Buffalo, New York. And the whole family, all the brothers, all five of them, I think there were, picked up and moved to Muncie, Indiana, just sort of northeast of Indianapolis. And they all built homes on this big property to run their glass jar empire. But they were all into gardening and eventually transitioned the garden to the public as a public garden. So you can still see many of the Ball family's original homes. There's all sorts of different unique gardens there, sort of Midwestern home gardening education and that kind of thing. But what really fascinated me as part of the American story, even though this isn't directly related to gardens, it kind of is, Minnetrista is where the Bob Ross painting show was filmed.
19: Wow.
18: And it is the only Bob Ross museum, the official Bob Ross museum, where you can actually see his paintings. You can see the studio where the show was filmed because it was actually in one of the homes of the Ball family. So that's where they set up the studio. You can see his palette, you can see his paintbrushes, and all of this other wonderful stuff. So it's one of those gardens that, you know, like, we all have ball jars in our house, right? Like, you can't, even if you don't can, you don't not have a ball jar in your house. You can't avoid it. I think it's like a requisite of being an American.
19: Flower arrangements.
18: Exactly.
19: Yeah.
18: And so it was founded, you know, on those glass jars. And then we get Bob Ross in here. So it's just, you know, America, a land of contrasts.
19: Yes, exactly. Happy birthday.
18: So, you know what? Speaking of birthdays, it's our 200th show.
19: That's right. Episode number 200. Not quite as old as the United States.
18: No, not in episode years. So congratulations,
19: congratulations,
18: everyone.
19: Congratulations, Adriana.
18: Can't believe we've made it 200 shows. That's awesome.
19: Yeah.
18: All right. Well, we are going to take a quick detour. We're not going in great geographical order, but there's too much to say about Chicago, so we're going to say that for next week. But we're going to be staying here in Michigan with the one, the only, Belle Isle.
19: Yeah, and you can visit it. You're not going to have an entry fee to visit the beautiful Nature Center and the Pete Odolph Garden there. You will have to pay to drive there. Right? There's a state park.
18: Yeah, it's a state park. So if you have a state park,
19: so it's a fee.
18: If you have a state park pass on your license plate, you can go there for free. Now, Belle Isle is a place that's truly near and dear to my heart. My grandparents grew up in the Detroit area, so it was a place that they took us a lot. It was the first public garden that I was ever at in my entire life. I clearly remember my very first visit to the beautiful Anna Scripps Whitcomb Conservatory with my grandma, and it is still just as beautiful and wonderful. But when I was reading about the history of Belle Isle, I found out something really interesting. So it was originally called Swan Island by the Anishinaabe people of Detroit. And its formation was attributed to Sleeping Bear. Of course, we all know about Sleeping Bear Dunes up north. Sleeping Bear was the spirit. He protected his daughter by keeping her in a wooden box on Lake Michigan. Now, for those of you who are not native Michiganders or who aren't familiar with what Michigan looks like this. So Belle Isle is over here in the river between Canada and Detroit, way over here by the thumb, kind of. Lake Michigan is over here where we are.
19: Right.
18: So it's pretty interesting to me that this, you know, group of Native Americans had the, you know, this mythology over, clear over on the other side of the state. Mm-hmm. So Sleeping Bear was protecting his daughter over on Lake Michigan. No one could get to her. The north and west winds fought for her. It created a huge storm. It swept up the box that he was keeping her in. Not a great dad move, I don't think. Pieces of it lodged at the mouth of the Detroit River, and they became Wananabe, Swan Island, because of all of the swans. And the legend says that the daughter still inhabits the island in the form of a white doe.
19: Hmm.
18: So if you are ever on Belle Isle and you see a white doe, I don't know what to tell you, but it would be fascinating. There used to be deer around on the island. I remember that from when I was a kid. But the thing about Belle Isle, as far as it being a contemporary garden or an important garden, it was designed by the one, the only, Frederick Law Olmsted, because of course it was. So it's really hard, I think, to explain how in demand Frederick Law Olmsted became after Central Park. Like, nobody could get enough of the guy. This guy could not get to enough places. Every single city wanted their own version of Central Park, and I think it became basically like a bidding war. Absolutely. To try to get Frederick Law Olmsted to come and do a project in your city.
19: Because Belle Isle is considered Detroit's backyard.
18: Yes, yeah. Yes. And so it served very much a similar role that Central Park did, which was fresh air and recreation for a burgeoning urban industrial climate. I mean, you have to remember back in 1879 when Belle Isle was founded as a public park, you know, just try to think about everything that was happening, all the industry. Detroit was making stoves. Detroit was making, I can't even list all of the things. This was well before automobiles even. Mm-hmm. But Detroit was a massive industrial capital, and it probably stunk. It was dirty.
19: Absolutely.
18: It was stinky. Everybody was working in factories. So to have this place that, if you haven't been there,
19: with nature.
18: Right, it's close-ish to the city, mm-hmm. but it's not in the city. So you're far enough away that you can kind of get some fresh air. It's in the river. And so he designed it. It's very different than Central Park. But some beautiful original features, like that gorgeous fountain, the bridge over to Belle Isle is so, so lovely. And it really, I think, and this is true of many of the gardens that we've talked about, and even just when we talked about Longview today, that feeling of transition, you know, when you're going down the long drive at Longview Gardens, when you're crossing the bridge at Belle Isle, it starts to prepare you for this really different experience that you're going to have, you know, while you are in that garden. So it really does that. Now, the Anna Scripps Whitcomb Conservatory was opened in 1904. It is the oldest continuously operating conservatory in the U.S. It has something that not enough, if you ask me, public garden conservatories have. It has a fern grotto. Mm. Have you been there?
19: The fern grotto?
18: Have you been to the...
19: Yes, I have, but I don't remember.
18: Oh, my gosh. It is... Just Adriana knows what I'm talking about because she's from the Detroit area too. It is extraordinary, and it's small. Like, I don't want to build it up for people and they go, oh,

0: acres there.
1: Yeah, and it's right in front of the conservatory, so you don't have to go all over Belle Isle to see all of the wonderful gardens. I have not been there to see the Pete Udolph Garden yet. I know it was off to a very slow start. Initially, it was delayed by funding, and Belle Isle has been a place that has been beset by a bunch of different problems like that, but it seems like it's on the right track now. It's absolutely worth a visit. And so it was beset from initially funding problems, then COVID, then flooding.
0: Correct.
1: And then finally, it has come to fruition. And I'm sure it's still establishing because it's been around maybe 3 or 4 years now.
0: It's establishing, but it's the first public garden to incorporate all three of Udolph's iconic planting styles, block, matrix, and group planting. And again, I love Pete Udolph because he sounds just like my 96-year-old dad. He's got that Dutch accent. I just love it. What an amazing man.
1: Is your dad as stylish as Pete Udolph?
0: No.
1: He's very stylish.
0: Yes.
1: And as you said, there's a carillon on Belle Isle.
0: There's a carillon.
1: Belle Isle really is almost like, you know, compared to Central Park, which is kind of very sublime and massive, and you have these moments of, you know, even though you're in the city, just kind of being lost in nature. You never really lose that sense of connection to the city in Detroit or at Belle Isle. But it's still, there's just so much to do. And there is carillon. It's the oldest continuously operating aquarium in the U.S., and I love, and Adriana's cheering on the Belle Isle Aquarium as well. If you grew up with the Belle Isle Aquarium, there's just no substitute for it. I know probably a lot of people would visit it and go, like, really? But for those of us who grew up with it, it is truly an extraordinary place. And just, you know, I'm not just saying this because it meant a lot to me personally, but Michigan does not have a lot of public gardens, by and large. You know, sadly, we have very few compared to a lot of other states that we've been through where we've had multiple. So we'll take what we can get, and I think that Belle Isle is definitely something that we can be proud of.
0: Absolutely. Happy 200th episode.
1: Yes, happy 200th.
0: Yeah.
1: Well, Rick, I have to confess, I thought we'd get a lot farther in the episode today than we did, but you just can't stop us from having a good time.
0: We're just scratching the surface.
1: I know, we really are. As Adriana said, maybe this is just the show now. No, not really. We will eventually be back to our regularly scheduled programming with lots of good information about plants, but for now, we hope you pick out some gardens that you've heard about, spend a little time looking at them, make sure you watch the YouTube version of the show so that you can see all the photos and that kind of thing that Adriana is including in the episode so you can get a little flavor of all of the amazing places that we're talking about. So, thanks, Rick.
0: Thank you.
1: Thanks, Adriana, and thanks to all of you. We hope you have a wonderful week.
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12: The NATO summit. I'm Deborah Valentine, Fox News. President Trump travels to Turkey on Monday for the NATO summit. The meeting comes as the president says the relationship between the U.S. and NATO allies is not reciprocal.
7: ahead of the summit, the White House says that it's looking to what it calls a posture review of shifting the burden of Europe's defense to Europe. Britain's ambassador to the U.S. appeared on Fox saying that that's a message that the U.K. accepts.
11: The outgoing British Prime Minister announced a huge rise in our defense spending. It adds up to 393 billion euros.